0: Arp has Cole in the backfield, throws left, caught at the goal line, touchdown, Angelo State. It was a quick hitter off the left side, complete to Donnie Bishop. No sooner did he catch the ball than he was wrapped up, but by then he had crossed the goal line, and Angelo State strikes first with a touchdown with 8 seconds to play in the second quarter. Peyton Moss on for the extra point. Jeremy Ramirez, the punter, is the holder. Kyler Hively, the deep snapper. The snap is bobbled, picked up by Moss, and he's going to be dropped back at the 10. So Angelo State gets on the board first with a touchdown. Their point after is no good. And with 8 seconds to play in the first half, our score, Angelo State 6, West Texas nothing. Let's take a 1 minute timeout. 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
2: Well, I'm getting close to Medicare. 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Then started talking A and B, C and D and G. They confused.

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1: Langelo State takes a 6-0 lead over West Texas. 8 seconds to play here in the first half as Peyton Moss squibs the ball. It's going to be recovered by the Buffaloes. Falling on it at the 44-yard line was Noah Birdsong. He's a tight end playing on the Buffs hands team. So the Buffs have first and 10 from their own 44 with 8 seconds to play here in the first half. So let's see what offensive coordinator Kevin Blyle draws up here. Are we looking for something deep and points on one play, or do you think you can complete a 10 or 15 yarder and then have a chance possibly at a very long field goal? You would think they'd have to get to about the 38-yard line of Angelo State. And that would still leave a 54-yarder.
2: Number 9. Correction. Prior to the delay of game, timeout. West Texas A&M, the first of the half.
1: We all make mistakes. Referee Dwayne Martin called delay a game against the Buffs, but he failed to take note that the Buffs had been granted a timeout prior to that. So we'll take another one-minute timeout. 6-0 our score. Angelo State on top. 8 seconds to play in the second. 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
0: KGNC Amarillo, broadcasting from the Citizens Bank Studios. A248DE Amarillo. KGNC.
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1: 8 seconds to play, second quarter. Buffs first and 10 from the 44-yard line, going left to right. Porter has twins left and right. He's going to play action, drop back. Now he's flushed out, rolls right, throws right, complete to Simmons at the 49. He goes down with 1 second left. Did the Buffs get timeout called?

0: Timeout.
1: And that is a half.
0: Second and a half. Please put 1 second.
2: And they're going to give 1 second to the Buffaloes. They'll have the ball marked at the Angelo State 49-yard line. On that play, Porter was flushed out of the pocket. He rolled left, found Torrey Simmons coming across the field from right to left. Short pass was complete. Simmons was hit immediately as he dove across midfield. Was marked down at the Angelo State 49-yard line. Looking elsewhere around the Lone Star Conference this evening, all the games to be played started after this game's 6 o'clock start. First quarter, they're scoreless between UT Permian Basin at Sol Ross. Eastern New Mexico's at Texas A&M Kingsville, and the Javelinas lead in the first quarter 7-0. Here we go. 1 second to play. Porter with Simmons in the backfield, drops back, rolls right, looks right, pulls up, throws deep into the end zone, and it's going to be batted around, still batted around, and intercepted. The Rams are running it out to the 20, the 30, the 35, and knocked out of bounds at the 42-yard line. Coming up, making the tackle, was Joe White. After the Rams intercepted that Hail Mary pass in the end zone, it was deflected and batted around three or four times before one of the Rams picked it off. So our score at the half, Angelo State 6, West Texas A&M 0. Let's go down on the sideline. Lucas Kinsey has the head coach, Josh Lynn.
3: Down here with head coach Josh Lynn. Halftime, 6-0, coach. Right. Your defense, your special teams playing so tough. Obviously need to find the offense, but your thoughts on this first half?
4: Well, I think it's just what you said, right? Defensively, we're playing great ball. We flipped the field special teams-wise. I mean, offense, it's the bottom line. We got to move the ball offensively. Got to put points on the board.
3: What can we do offensively?
4: They're doing a good job of just keeping everything in front. We're going to have to be methodical. We're going to have to just establish drives, and we're going to have to not make mistakes and just move the ball down the field. You know, we move the ball. We got a couple – holding call hurt us. You know what I'm saying? We got to keep moving on drives.
3: All right, thanks, coach. Good luck in the second half. Okay, we're going to take a timeout. We'll come back with our halftime show here at LeGrand Stadium. Buffs trail at the halftime, 6-0 against Angelo State.
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0: 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Festivities will start at 10 a.m. with Western trade exhibits, local crafts and vendors, live entertainment, and at 1, Chuck Wagons will delight visitors with an authentic Chuck Wagon meal as they compete for prizes. 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
3: Welcome back to San Angelo, Texas, the campus of Angelo State University, where West Texas A&M trails Angelo State at the half, 6-0. The Rams scoring the only touchdown of the contest thus far on a 2-yard pass from Aiden Arp to Donnie Bishop with 8 seconds to play in the first half. Peyton Moss's kick. Well, the box score will say it was no good. The kick never got off because the deep snap was bobbled by the holder. But looking at the first half stats, Angelo State has 15 first downs to 3 for West Texas. Rushing yards, Angelo State 22 rushes for 74 yards. The Buffs 10 rushes for 24 yards. Passing, Aiden Arp is 12 of 18 for 122 yards and 1 touchdown. Knox Porter is 9 of 16 for 56 yards and 1 interception, and that interception coming on the Hail Mary final play of the first half. Total yards, Angelo State has 196 on 40 snaps. The Buffs have 80 yards on 26 snaps. Angelo State has one interception, which is returned for 40 yards. James Ingham has booted the ball away, punted 4 times for 52.8 yards. The Rams have punted the ball away twice, that being Jeremy Ramirez, for a 38-yard average. And the time of possession, well, it's largely in favor of Angelo State. They've held the ball 18 minutes and 38 seconds. West Texas A&M has had the ball just 11 minutes and 22 seconds. Third down conversions, the Rams are 3 of 7. The Buffs are 2 of 7. Neither team has completed a fourth down conversion. The Buffs are 0 of 1. And the Rams have been in the red zone twice, and they've converted once for a touchdown. The Buffaloes have not been in the end zone. Torrey Simmons, the Buffs' leading rusher, 4 carries for 16 yards. Siante Kaysen, 2 carries for 7 yards. Knox Porter, as we mentioned earlier, 9 of 16 with 1 interception for 56 yards. J.B. Mitchell has 2 catches for 22 yards. Trace Clarkson has 2 for 16. Siante Kaysen has 2 catches for 1 yard. Defensively, Lucas Jarnigan has 7 tackles. Samari Alexander has 6. Miles Hill with 4. For Angelo State, Cameron Dischler leads all rushers with 7 catches for 29 yards. Aiden Arp, the quarterback, has 10 catches for 22 yards. Donnie Bishop has 2 carries for 18 yards. Arp is 12 of 18 for 122 yards and 1 touchdown. His long completion, 32. His touchdown completion was 2 yards. Alon Dobbins, his favorite receiver, 4 catches, 66 yards. Cameron Dischler has 3 catches for 13 yards. Donnie Bishop, 2 catches for 10 yards. Defensively, Murray Robinson leads the Rams with 4 tackles. Eugene Liger, Hunter Boudreaux, and Iverson Moore have 2 tackles apiece. We are at the half. The Buffs trail the Rams 6-0. We'll take another timeout. 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
4: Welcome back to the Brand Stadium. Angelo State leads West Texas State at the half, 6-0. Looking elsewhere around the Lone Star Conference, UT Permian Basin has a 10-0 lead over Sol Ross with 6:55 to play in the first quarter. Eastern New Mexico, 8-7 at Texas A&M Kingsville. They've got 6:25 to play in the first quarter. If you want to think that the road is going to get rougher, next week the Buffaloes return home to host Midwestern State. The Mustangs hosting Western New Mexico tonight. They are at the half. Midwestern State 42-3 over Western New Mexico. And here in San Angelo, it's Angelo State leading West Texas A&M at the half, 6-0. Looking elsewhere around WT Athletics this weekend, Lady Buff Volleyball swept Texas A&M International this afternoon at the box. In women's soccer, the Lady Buffs fell 2-0 to St. Edward's. And the men's soccer team, the Booten Buffs, lost to St. Martin's 4-1 earlier today. Yesterday, Lady Buff Volleyball fell in 5 sets to Texas A&M Kingsville. And cross country got underway this weekend as yesterday the Lady Buffs and the Buffaloes each won their division at the Texas Tech Open. That was their first meet of the season. Got Lucas Kinsey back upstairs now. And Midwestern State with 42 first half points.
5: That's I would say it's a little surprising, but
4: a wake up call.
5: It's a wake up call, and it maybe puts the rest of the conference on alert that the Mustangs of Midwestern State have found something, and for the rest of the league, better be ready when you play them, which is, as you said, Kent, our next matchup back at home.
4: Yeah.
5: Ended up seeing the Buffaloes there at halftime a little bit, and I can tell you, Ken, it's a very, very fired up bunch. You had a lot of players on the defensive side, not in a bad way. There was no shouting. There was no finger pointing or, hey, you guys need to do this or that. It was a lot of encouraging things, like offensive players telling the defense, hey, great half, guys. We're going to pick it up. And honestly, heard a couple of defensive players saying, we got you guys in the second half. We're going to force some turnovers. As you see the Buffs in the first half, we are the ones who committed the two turnovers, and Angelo State was clean there. There's no other way around it. This was an ugly first half offensively. But that's the thing about football. It's four quarters. That's the thing about football. Your offense doesn't always have to be pretty to pull out a win. Now, we better find some in the second half or it's not going to happen.
4: Now, you were down there for that final play. That ball was batted around 3 or 4 times before it was intercepted. Did the Buffs ever get a hand on it or look like they had a chance to catch that?
5: They did the first time. And again, that's so hard because you're standing there and you're expecting the ball to go one direction, and all of a sudden it's going the opposite direction, and your reflexes have to be so strong.
4: And once the ball's batted that first time, you can do whatever. You're getting knocked around, pushed, or whatever. It got batted around 3 or 4 times. And
5: how about the arm strength of Knox Porter to throw that? He almost threw it out of the back of the end zone.
4: I was hoping the ball stayed in bounds, which it did.
5: Yeah.
4: But, he uncorked it from about the 43-yard line of West Texas.
5: Now, Kent, I was on the opposite end of the field. So on that last drive there for Angelo State when they got the points, what did you see? There was a penalty.
4: Yeah, the penalty was big, and then you had the the interference call in the end zone, which gave him the ball at the 2-yard line. But what I saw that was impressive, and this is kudos to Aiden Arp, was the young sophomore. He didn't take long to get rid of the football. It was a 2-3-step drop. If his initial target, you know, the word on the street is he's a one-read quarterback.
5: Yeah.
4: If his guy's covered, he takes off running. Well, he knew he didn't have time to do that. And he would check down two or three receivers at times and find the open man, even if it was a short pattern, that would gain positive yardage. I mean, it was an impressive drive, and it came, unfortunately, at an ill-advised time for the Buffaloes.
5: He's just a player. I mean, he's a quarterback that is continuing to develop as a quarterback, but he's a good runner. He makes good decisions, and he's just when the ball is in his hands, good things happen. I'll tell you this, just a little bit of a weather update, Kent, because when you and I got here, it was brutal. I mean, it was like you didn't even want to be out in the sun for very long. You wanted to find some shade no matter where you were at in the stadium or up here in the press box. It says it's 93 right now, but it has cooled off significantly. I mean, it doesn't feel like it did at the start of this game, so I think that's going to help the players in the second half.
4: Cloud cover.
5: And there's a little bit of
4: a
5: breeze down there, too.
4: Yeah. This air conditioner helps in here, too.
5: Yes, it does. Thank you for that, Angelo State. As always, has not been that way.
4: Yeah, but we gave you scores. Well, to give you an update here, UTPB has tacked on a field goal. They lead Sol Ross 10-0, 6:55 to play in the first quarter. Now, here's something I found interesting, Lucas. Everyone has wondered, Art Briles taking over out at Eastern New Mexico, the football program out there. Eastern, for the last decade and a half, has been a run-first offense. What would they do? Well, Eastern New Mexico tonight, in the first quarter, has rushed for 40 yards, and I'm looking for their passing. They're 3 of 3 passing the football, too, so fairly balanced, and an 8-7 score in the first half.
5: You have to wonder, though, Kent, for Art Briles, just his first year in, he's just trying to survive, probably. Yeah. I mean, not that he has just a bunch of bad players. That's not what I'm saying. But
4: no,
5: this isn't his
4: style. It's not his team.
5: And
4: you can open the portal all you want to, but you can only do so much. You know, I've heard that they have taken their quarterback from last year. He's a receiver now.
5: Yeah.
4: So, you know, one way or the other, that tells you that you may not be running triple option.
5: But he's doing something right if he's got the lead against Texas A&M Kingsville. That's not an easy Lone Star Conference game.
4: No, down there.
5: And playing good defense.
4: Yes, playing good defense. Midwestern State, we said 42-3 over Western at the half. How about 373 yards of offense for Midwestern State in the first half?
5: Wow.
4: All right, we're going to take one final timeout. When we come back, we'll get the start of your second half of play. Angelo State 6, West Texas A&M 0. This is the WT Sports Network.
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0: Welcome back to LeGrand Stadium here in San Angelo, Texas. The Lone Star Conference opener between the Buffaloes and the Rams. Lucas Kinsey, Kent Johnson, hope you're enjoying your evening right now. The Buffaloes, they would be enjoying things if they could score some points in this second half. But Kent, let me tell you this. If I told you, KJ, Kent, at halftime we're going to have 80 total yards of offense and three first downs, and we've turned the ball over twice, how would you be feeling, partner?
2: I might be changing the dial. I don't like doing that. It's pretty good. But the reality is we're only down six.
0: Yep.
2: So that means something's going right, and that's defensively. And I know the stat sheet says two turnovers, but one turnover is on a Hail Mary, and that's going to happen. So they had the fumble, which was a drive killer in the first quarter. But other than that, the Buffs held on to the football. They just didn't move the football.
0: I thought you were going to start singing country music. That's all they're playing out here at the stadium. And I was thinking of, I think it's George Strait, because I'm blue. Yes, I'm blue.
2: So I'm just hoping to see Amarillo by morning.
0: All right, here, that's enough of the singing.
2: All right, the Buffs will boot it away. Drew Cox has the ball teed up at the 40-yard line.
0: They are playing some good music out there. I'll give them that. Student section with their cowboy hats on.
2: We've got Alon Dobbins and Cam Dishner back deep to return, and it'll go through the end zone and out of the end zone. So a nice kick by Drew Cox, and Angelo State will set up first and 10 from their own 25 to start the second half of play.
0: I think besides the defense and their strong play, I would say our special teams was outstanding in the first half, Kent. I mean, in a lot of phases, the coverage team, James Ingham did a great job on some punts. Anytime you're sending that punt return man backwards, it's a hard catch, and you're gaining some yardage there, and then the coverage down the field and making tackles has been strong as well.
2: Arp has Dishler in the backfield, trips to the left, single receiver to the right, takes the snap, he's going to run it himself off right tackle, he's going to be wrapped up at the line of scrimmage, no gain.
0: My man, Phineas Allen, there was a lead blocker that was supposed to pick up Phineas Allen, he just kind of made a sidestep, the defender, the blocker went low and completely missed number 22, and Phineas is out there making plays tonight. That's a great tackle.
2: Phineas lines up at the nickelback position. It's kind of a hybrid linebacker in the Buffs defensive scheme.
0: With the long hair coming out of the helmet, 22. Does it remind you of Tobias?
2: Tobias Harris. Yeah, Phineas a little taller than what Tobias was. They're going to call it a loss of one, so second and 11. Handoff off right tackle out to about the 28-yard line.
0: That time that run was going downhill. Angelo State offensive line was pushing the pile. The captain, the right guard, Broden Elliott, 6'2", 310-pound junior from Georgetown, had a nice lead block.
2: That was Jaden Jones carrying the ball that time. Sets up third and 7 for the Rams, just inside of 14 minutes to play here in the third quarter. Rams moving from right to left as we look down at the LeGrand Stadium field. I guess that'd be First Community Credit Union field.
0: Great job.
2: Arp, two-step drop, looks over the middle, complete first down. Uh-oh, and a broken tackle, and we're off to the races. Cam Dishler with the reception brought down from behind.
0: Touchdown
2: at the
0: saving
2: WT
0: tackle.
2: 20.
0: There's a flag. There's two flags at the 30-yard line. This is still going to be a first down for Angelo State, but I think there may be a hold down the field that may aid the Buffaloes and bring it back a little bit. But that's just great individual effort there by Dishler to break the tackle, and then he was off to the races.
2: Wait for
0: a foul. Illegal block below the waist. Illegal block below the waist.
2: Okay, first down, but that's going to back him up from where the ball was. Instead of being at the 18-yard line, they're going to be back at the West Texas 45.
0: Kent, that down the field, that's a dangerous play. You don't see that call very often. Usually you see it at the line of scrimmage. When a player's breaking free and yet players trying to chase from behind, you get an illegal block low. That's borderline dirty.
2: Reset the game clock. Play clock, 13:25, clock running. Angelo leading 6-0 and driving. Three in the backfield. Arp Hands off to Jones off right tackle. Breaks a tackle inside the 30 to the 25. Not the way you want the second half to start if you're the Buffs defense after playing so well in the first half.
0: Nope. And, again, it started with a third down conversion. Angelo State converted on third down, and now they are in business 5 yards away from the red zone.
2: First and 10 for the Rams from the Buffs' 25-yard line. 12:48 and counting, third quarter. Dishler in the backfield with Arp. Arp in the pistol. Arp keeps it, pulls up, throws over the right side, complete, caught out of bounds at the 1 yard line. Donnie Bishop with the catch.
0: That was close, very close to a touchdown, and good touch on the pass from Aiden Arp leading his receiver.
2: Phineas Allen on the coverage, but that was just a well-placed pass.
0: When you run effectively like Angelo State has done, it just automatically opens up the play-action pass game.
2: First and goal for the Rams from the West Texas 1 yard line. Power line up to the left.
0: Wildcat.
2: Direct snap.
3: Direct snap on the Wildcat.
0: It's a touchdown.
2: And in for the touchdown. Is that 44?
0: Trying to see on the bottom of the pile.
2: Trying to get the number of the ball carrier because he hit the line quickly. If it's 44, it's William Cole. Regardless, San Angelo goes up 12-0 with a point after to come, and they'll go for two, having missed their first attempt. Dishler in the backfield with Arp. Rams looking to go up by 14.
0: That was Dishler on the touchdown, Kent.
2: 40, okay. Arp throws incomplete.
0: Yep.
2: And the lead stays 12-0, Angelo State. 11:56 to play, third quarter. This is the WT Sports Network.

0: Is Whataburger's Bacon Wrangler the most Texas burger ever? Well, it's got beef that's always hot off the grill, crispy onion strings, blue bonnets, football, Monterey Jack and American cheese, rodeos, chipotle aioli, big open roads, stars at night, pickles, honky-tonks, and bacon with a pinch of yee-haw. It's so dang good we made it three ways, Texas-sized, juniorized, and chickenized. It's the Texiest Texas thing ever to Texas. What a burger.
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2: Peyton Moss on to boot the ball away for Angelo State. Isaiah Orlandi and Joe White back deep to receive, standing back at the Buffs' five-yard line. Moss puts his foot into it, and Orlandi's going to catch it at the 2. He's had to the 10, cuts across the field to 15, out to the 20, trying to outflank one man at the 25 to the 28-yard line.
3: Good return, no flags, so good start there for the Buffaloes.
2: 11:46 to play, third quarter, trailing 12-0. The Buffs will take over first and 10 from their own 28. Knox Porter heads back out on the field with the Buffs offense.
3: That was an impressive drive for Angelo State. The touchdown there from Dishler. The yardage now, Angelo State 286, including 183 of that through the air.
2: Porter in an empty backfield. Four receivers left. Porter's going to keep it. Hit at the line, dives forward, loses a yard.
3: This is dangerous territory, Kent, because you can feel it. You can sense that excitement. Angelo State has all the momentum right now. They've taken the football, scored. They're up by 2 scores. And this defense, they're energized.
2: Porter has one man in the backfield. It's Case and throws out right side. Joe White caught, hit, breaks a tackle, gets across the 30, out to the 34-yard line, maybe the 35.
3: Oh, an incredible effort from Joe White. They did not block that well at all.
2: He got popped when he caught that pass.
3: And what's the flag? I didn't see this. The officials are talking. I never saw the laundry.
2: It was on the far side.
4: After the play, unsportsmanlike conduct. Number 2 of the defense.
3: Unsportsmanlike against Angelo State.
2: If you're a Buffs fan, that's a break.
3: It's a huge break. They call it against Bobo McKinnon, number 10, the defensive back. So probably something said or extra pushing and shoving after. And it didn't even matter, Kent, because as you said, it was on the other side.
2: Far side. Sometimes the secondary gets locked up with the receiver and you just want to show who's boss. And
3: hey, we've got the ball at midfield, Kent. Let's go here.
2: At midfield, first and 10 from the 50. It's going to be a reverse to Joe Mitchell at the 50, the 45, down to the 40. They're going to move the sticks again.
3: That was a nice play. They went misdirection. Torrey Simmons went one direction on the far side, and the defensive Angelo State went with him. J.B. Mitchell comes the other direction. Two offensive linemen pull the block in front of him.
2: Quickly up to the line of scrimmage. Trips right, single receiver left. First and 10 for the Buffs from the Angelo State 40. Clarkson with the reception at the 40 to the 35, down near the 30.
3: That's a great job. Angelo State was scrambling, Kent. They weren't even close to being ready. They were kind of looking to the side. Who's got this guy? Who's got that guy? And the Buffs went and hurried up.
2: Second and 2 for the Buffaloes from the Angelo State 32. Trips right, single receiver left. Clarkson at the 30 to the 26, inside the 25, or did he go out of bounds at the 26?
3: I don't know, but it's a first down for the Buffaloes, and they found something they like over here. Brennan Ray and Joe White are lead blocking for Trace Clarkson, and Angelo State has no answer for it. Now they get a defensive sub in.
2: You've got a tight end as a lead blocker out in the flank.
3: The Rams just had to call a timeout. They're furious, and I think that Jeff Gersh is upset at the official because he felt like he needed to get a sub onto the field and wasn't being allowed, so he has to take a quick timeout here.
2: We'll take a quick timeout as well, a 30-second timeout. 10:06 to play, third quarter. Rams lead at 12-0, but the Buffs are driving. 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
5: Well, I'm getting close to Medicare. Thought the whole dang thing was free. Then they started talking A and B, C and D and G. They confused.

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1: Welcome back to the Grand Stadium. Kent Johnson, Lucas Kinsey. Watching the Buffs drive
2: best
1: for the
2: drive
1: first
2: all night.
1: Possession of the third quarter, trailing 12-0.
2: 10:06 to play third quarter, and they got the ball at the Angelo State 25-yard line. Rams had to take a timeout defensively because really the Buffs were on a roll. They were not defending well. Angelo State was not. The quick screen out to Trace Clarkson. Buffs sensed that. They just kept running the same play, so we'll see what adjustments are made. But right now, West Texas A&M, Kent, they are staying alive, like just kind of barely. We need to score right here. If we can score, get this game back to 12-7, then they've got life, and now the defense can get back on the field and hopefully do a better job than they did on that opening possession. But you got to score points first.
1: Twins left and right. Torrey Simmons in the backfield. He gets the carry up the middle.
2: Good
1: surges
2: push.
1: Forward across the 20 down to the 18.
2: Yeah,
1: that
2: keep pushing.
1: Pile's still moving.
2: Keep pushing, Buffalo.
1: Where's the forward progress? They're going to mark it dead, but not before Torrey gets down to the 18-yard line.
2: I'm about to start singing the school song, On Buffaloes. Push that pile.
1: Second down, let's call it 2 for the Buffs. Let's try it again. Simmons up the middle across the 15 to the 14-yard line. That'll move the sticks. First down, West Texas.
2: And he's at the end of that run punishing DeBrian Moss, 215-pound junior linebacker.
1: Buffs up to the line of scrimmage. Porter passes right side.
2: Joe White
1: down to the 7.
2: Knox is getting that ball out quick.
1: Yeah, those sideline passes, Knox knows who he's going to, and that receiver is taking a jab step and then coming back for the ball. Second goal for the Buffs. Porter to Simmons, off right side, tries to get around the 5-0, and a nice tackle in the backfield.
2: That's number 3.
1: Coming up, making the tackle for the Rams, Trey Liger. And Simmons made the cardinal sin of thinking he could run around the oncoming defender, and he ended up losing yardage.
2: They can still pick up a first down, but it's now 3rd down and 6, and they spot it, Kent, what, at the 9-yard line?
1: 9-yard line.
2: Okay.
1: Big play here for WT. Got to think it's 4-down territory. Siante Kaysen in the backfield. Porter back, looking right, rolling right, directing, throwing, caught!
2: Oh,
1: down! What a catch! Oh, and they're saying it's out of bounds!
2: No
1: Joe
2: way.
1: White had it!
2: No way.
1: Inbounds!
2: And Josh Lynn comes out and gently puts that challenge flag down and says, sir, take a look at that one again, please.
1: We haven't seen a replay, but Joe White went up.
2: What a catch.
1: Third floor, caught the ball. Came down, looked to have at least 1 foot, if not both, in bounds before he was knocked out of bounds.
2: The other thing, too, Kent, is, and we can't see this, we don't have a video review, but if he's in bounds and the defender carries him out while he's got possession, is that something that they can look at and say that he has possession while he's inside and it could be a touchdown? Okay, they're showing the replay up on the big board here at LeGrand Stadium. Yeah, he's got a foot
1: he's
2: in.
1: He's got a foot in.
2: He's got a foot in. It doesn't matter. That is a touchdown.
1: Should be. The Buffs have seen the replay, but it's got to be Dwayne Martin that sees the replay. And as we saw up in Michigan a few weeks ago, what you see is not always what you get. But what a catch by Joe White. I mean, that was one of our basketball expressions, going up to the second floor, the third floor. He went up for that football.
2: Well, not only did he go up, but he was being defended so tightly, and he had strong hands to hold on to it. Kent, you got the nod over there.
1: Buffs coaching staff's next to us. They're nodding our heads. That's a touchdown. And if so, what a drive by the Buffaloes.
2: Yeah, and hopefully that's what the call is. And we said it in pregame. We need guys to be playmakers. Come through in these clutch situations. That was a 3rd and 6.
1: Yeah.
2: From the 9-yard line, you needed to get that touchdown there and not even have to think about, do we kick a field goal down 12-0?
1: So you talk about playmakers. Prior to that play, Joe White had two catches. 25 yards after the catch. And the
2: Touchdown Buffaloes,
1: just like we called it, Lucas.
2: How about a stampede, baby?
1: 8:15 to play, third quarter. The Buffs are on the board, 12-6, with a point after try to come. Drew Cox out of the hold of James Ingham. Abraham Hernandez, the deep snapper. Make it a five-point contest. The snap is good. The kick is up. And it is good. 8:15 to play, third quarter. The Buffs are on the board, trailing 12-7. We'll take a timeout. 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
1: Welcome back to LeGrand Stadium. The Buffs go 7 plays, 72 yards, 331. Knox Porter. Pass complete to Joe White. Makes it 12-7. Drew Cox kick goes through the end zone, and Angelo State will set up 1st and 10 from their own 25. Lucas, Buff sideline energized now, but that's only a small portion of the process.
2: It is. Now you got to dial in and defensively. You can't miss assignments. You got to break down and make tackles. You know, the big play for Angelo State that, you know, broke open their last scoring drive was simply missed tackles against Dischler on a pass reception that the running back had, and then he ends up scoring the touchdown for the Rams. So WT defense needs to be much better, tighten things up here. If they could get a quick stop and get the ball back, then it's a whole new ball game with the Buffs trailing 12-7, 8:15 to play, third period.
1: Arp fumbles. Nope, it's a pitch.
2: Yeah,
1: but
2: they almost lost it. Kent Alon Dobbins came on that reverse, and he almost didn't get that handoff.
1: Arp tried a quick handoff for a short pitch, and
2: that's a generous spot.
1: Jayden Jones was the running back. They're giving him some forward progress.
2: It looked like the Buffs had him at the 20-yard line. They're going to spot it up at
1: the 22.
2: Yes.
1: So a loss of 3. Second down, 13 for the Rams. Now we've got a whistle.
2: Somebody's down for the Buffaloes, so they're going to have to come out and take a look at Johnny Taylor III.
1: Ah.
2: So that means Phoenix Tuce is going to come out.
1: Don't like to see Johnny down.
2: Let's step aside. Let's take a quick timeout. We'll take a quick timeout, come right back. Just a 30-second timeout back right after this.
1: This is the WT Sports Network.
2: I think it's a cramp.
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2: Back here at LeGrand Stadium, Lucas Kinsey, Kent Johnson, the Buffs in a tight one here with Angelo State. Third quarter, 7:45. It's Angelo State 12, West Texas A&M 7. Rams have a second down and 13 coming up from their own 22-yard line.
1: Arp with an empty backfield. Three receivers left, two to the right. Second 13 from their own 22. Arp keeps it to the 25, cuts back to the 30. Out to the 35, and that's going to move the sticks.
2: You can't allow that, Ken.
1: Sometimes he takes up and takes off and puts his head down, and it's full speed ahead. That time, he was like a running back picking his way through the through the would-be tacklers.
2: It's just devastating right there. The Buffs, second and 13, and then Arp gets all of it back and then some. A first down for the Rams. He is hurting the Buffaloes tonight just like he did last year with his legs, but also with his arm.
1: First and 10 from the Angelo 35. Arp throws that right side. Incomplete. Overthrew Donnie Bishop.
2: Why were they blowing the whistle? Okay, because there was a flag. They were blowing the whistle before the ball was even through the receiver's hands.
8: Number 69 of the offense. 5-yard penalty.
1: Okay, so second 15 from the 30.
2: Movement against number 69, Broden Elliott.
1: Yeah.
2: Again, Kent, I'm begging for it. I heard the defensive players talking about it at halftime, headed to the locker room. Fellas, we need a turnover.
1: Johnny Taylor on the trainer's bench. They look to be tending to his right leg. Arp has Dishler in the backfield. Play action over the middle. Caught Donnie Bishop. He bobbled it and then pulled it in. It's going to be good for about 10-yard gain out to the 42-yard line.
2: Yeah, see, the defense, as he bobbles it the first time, can't, somebody's got to come in and knock that ball down. There were two defenders around Bishop. Give him credit. That's a great catch.
1: Let's call it a 12-yard gain. Going to bring up second and three, as that was first and 15.
2: Buffs get wholesale subs in as four players come out.
1: And Jones in the backfield with Arp. Trips to the right. Arp keeps it. Left side has a lead blocker across the 45 to the 49-yard line and another Angelo State first down.
2: They are blocking this design quarterback run perfectly tonight. I mean, there have not been any plays where Arp is on a designed run and it doesn't pick up positive yardage. And not just positive yardage. I mean, he's picking up first downs. Student body left with your quarterback running.
1: Three backs in the backfield. Handoff up the middle. Getting positive yardage. That's Jaden Jones. Picks up 4 yards
8: with the carry.
2: Buffs have Hayden Jansky and Noah Lynn, number 97, in right now at the defensive tackles.
1: Let's call it the WT 47-yard line. Second and 5 for the Rams. Arp again. Hands it off. Through the hole.
2: Huge hole for number 20.
1: That's going to be
2: Weiss.
1: Tannen Weiss.
2: Yeah, the Buffs front, they're just getting pushed back. They're getting pushed back into the lap of the linebackers. Linebackers can't see. It's messy in there, and it's allowing for these running backs or Aiden Arp to just weave through traffic, pick up big yardage.
1: Angelo State winning the point of attack. 4:35 to play in the third. The Rams up 5. First and 10 from the WT 40. Arp looks right, rolls left, throws deep left. It's going to be intercepted.
2: 21.
1: Picked off by the Buffaloes at the 5. Out to the 25, the 30, the 32-yard line. Big play for the Buffaloes coming up with the ball.
2: A player not on the 2 deep, I can tell you that. It's number 21, Dayton Navy. A junior who is a transfer from Northwest Missouri State was not on the 2 deep. Son, you're in the game now, and you just made a huge play with that turnover.
1: We talked about making big plays. We talked about getting turnovers. The Buffs have done it now and have the ball with an opportunity, should they drive, to take a lead. 4:16 to play, third quarter. Buffs trailing 12-7. But they've scored a touchdown on their last drive, and now they've stopped Angelo State with an interception. Boy, quarter. Calling snaps. Twins right. Single man left. Looks for Kaysen. Now throws it out to Kaysen. There's a lead blocker. Gets across the 30 to about the 32-yard line. That's the original line of scrimmage. Some extracurriculars after the play, but no flag.
2: It's because nobody could take Kaysen to the ground.
1: Buck and one defender and then another.
2: Who's next?
1: They're going to give him positive yardage. Mark the ball at the 35, so a tough 3 yards for Ciante. Kaysen in the backfield, stacked twins left and right. Pass complete to Clarkson. Trace gets out to the 40 to the 41-yard line. A gain of 6 and near the yard to gain.
2: Oh, close. Another quick pass.
1: Another pass, and that'll get the first down. Clarkson again.
2: Yeah, all of a sudden the Buffs have found something in this quick pass game. This hasn't worked all season, but it is right now.
1: They're not necessarily outflanking the Rams. They're just getting out there with lead blockers. Porter drops back, looks over the middle, now flushed out, rolls right, directing traffic, throws it away.
2: Yep, that's a smart play.
1: Smart play.
2: He wanted his receiver, Sullivan, to break down the sideline, and the defensive back took Sullivan and put him on the sideline.
1: He wants you here.
2: Yeah.
1: 2:55 to play third quarter. Buffs faced with second and 10 from their own 44.
2: Credit Knox, though, Kent. That's a heads-up play. You just throw it out of bounds. Hey, it's second down and 10. Come back. Let's try another play. Didn't force anything.
1: 2:55. Clock stopped. Third quarter. Buffs trailing by 5. Porter hands off to Kaysen. Off right side.
2: There
1: breaks one tackle. Breaks a second. Can't get around a third. Going to be flung down at the 49. Josh Lynn wants a face mask. I'm saying it's more of a horse collar.
2: Yeah, he reached in the back of his jersey. The other thing, they're going to look on film on that play. Kent, Trace Clarkson, he needs to get a block. He's on the outside, and he's caught watching the player that ends up making that tackle. Trace could get in there and get a block, and Kaysen's still running. Here's a third down and 5 coming up for the Buffs.
1: Torrey Simmons in the backfield now with Porter. Twins left and right. 2:16 and counting in the third. Porter looks left, throws left. Complete first down. Joe Mitchell.
2: JB.
1: Caught it at the 45-yard line, was hit immediately, fell forward to the 44. First and 10, Buffalo.
2: Great route by JB, and Knox puts it right on the money.
1: Buffs tempo offense. Stacked receivers left and right. Handoff goes to Simmons. Up the middle, has a hole at the 35, the 30. He's going to go. Touchdown, Buffaloes. Torrey Simmons, 44 yards to the house.
2: They blocked it perfectly, and we have said this the last couple weeks, Kent. Torrey's not very big. You know what Torrey is, though? He is dang fast. And once he broke free from that would-be tackler for Angelo State in the secondary, goodbye, sweetheart. Number 4 into the end zone. The Buffaloes have the lead.
1: He broke numerous tackles getting into the secondary, and once he got there, it was off to the races. Drew Cox on for the kick out of the hold of James Ingram. Kick is down, it's up, and it's good. 1:44 to play third quarter. West Texas A&M with their first lead of the night, 14-12. We'll take a timeout. 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
1: Welcome back to LeGrand Stadium in San Angelo, Texas, where the complexion of this ball game has suddenly taken a turn.
2: Buffalo's with the lead, 14-12, and Torrey Simmons scores on a 44-yard scamper right up the middle. Good, excellent blocking from the Buffs' offensive line. Torrey breaks the tackle. He's off to the races. The Rams' defense could not catch him. The other thing, too, Kent, the Rams' defense is scrambling. The Buffs' tempo has hurt them in the third quarter.
1: Drew Cox on to kick the ball away. Gets a high, deep kick that's going to come down in the end zone. The Rams let it bounce away.
2: Yeah.
1: And Angelo State once again sets up first and 10 from the 25. The Buffs gave up a lot of yards on that last drive, but they got the big interception. At some point, I'd like to see them maybe force a punt again.
2: Yeah, defensively. But again, we've been saying it throughout the game. Can we get a turnover? I mean, because, you know, sometimes that's the difference. The offense is going to move the ball on you, but can you get a turnover when it matters most? And for the Buffaloes, it was Dayton Navy, a safety who had not played much at all this season, and he made the huge interception.
1: Dishler in the backfield behind Arp. Twins right, handoff goes to Dish. Hit in the backfield and dropped. Coming in, making first contact for the Buffs, Herschel Craig, also getting up off that pile. He's back out there again, Johnny Taylor the third.
2: Good to see Johnny back out there.
1: But Herschel Craig met Dishler a yard behind the line of scrimmage. Second and 11 for Angelo State from their own 24. 1:10 to play, third quarter. Arp drops, looks deep, throws deep over the middle, has a man, incomplete. Yeah. Good defensive coverage there by Ian Amagacher.
2: It's incredible coverage because he really, the way the ball was thrown, I thought that the receiver was going to catch it, and he just came up. Alon Dobbins, you know, was going up in the air, and Amagacher's been really good all night. They haven't had the services of Cam Manahan. He's been banged up really since the start of the season. Amagacher doing an excellent job tonight. He's going to get a breather right now, come out, and it does look like Cam will come on the field here for this third down and 11. 59 seconds left, third quarter.
1: Line of scrimmage, the Angelo State 24. Arp drops back, looking over the middle again. Big rush. Now he throws it out short in the flat. Complete to Donnie Bishop near the first down, and I think they're going to move the sticks. He got out just across the 35, which is the yardage he needed. They're going to mark it at the 36-yard line.
2: It's an incredible play by Arp because the Buffaloes rush on the edge, forces him to have to step up. He had great pocket presence, took his time, let the receiver get open, Bishop, and then Bishop makes the play. That's a huge first down pickup for the Rams.
1: 25 seconds and counting in the third.
2: I'm tired of Arp breaking my heart tonight, Kent.
1: Buffs leading by two. Handoff goes to Dishler off the left side. Gets across the 40, the 45-yard line.
2: Yeah, that's poor tackling that time.
1: Yes, and that was Dishler. Gets 9 yards, and we've got another Buffalo down.
2: Yeah, injured player at the 42-yard line, but we don't see Miles Smith, Hill miss many tackles. Well, that time he did. Dishler slid right past Hill. Looks like Kalen Austin is the injured player down, number 20. So the trainers are taking a look at him, but Angelo State has something going, and that's going to end the third quarter. A good one for the Buffs.
1: We're going to make sure they're going to call this the end of the quarter. And, yes, they are. Our score, West Texas A&M 14, Angelo State 12. We're going to take a timeout. We come back, we'll have the fourth quarter of play. 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
1: Welcome back to LeGrand Stadium on the campus of Angelo State University. We're ready to start the fourth and final quarter. For the first time this year, the Buffaloes lead heading into this fourth and hopefully final quarter. 14-12, but what a third quarter for the Buffaloes.
2: It was a great third quarter with the two touchdowns. Kent, last year, over 1,000 yards of offense, 45-44. Doesn't look like that's going to happen this year. This year, right now,
1: Angelo, 500 yards of offense.
2: Angelo State has 347. The Buffs only have 205. They have 95 on the ground, 110 through the air. But all that matters is that they've got the lead, and this is another dramatic finish that we're staring down here between Angelo State and West Texas A&M.
1: Remember those old commercials, fantastic finishes? Maybe we're in for one here. We got 15 more minutes to play. Arp hands it off to Dishler, comes right, cuts upfield, across midfield to the 48-yard line.
14: Cameron Dishler with the run. Takes the Rams up close to the 45-yard line.
1: It's going
14: to
1: be a gain of about 6 yards. Brings up second down and four. Three Rams in the backfield along with Arp. Arp takes it, hands it off to Dishner. Gets through the line. Bucks one defender, gets down near the yard to gain, and gets just enough to move the sticks. Mark it at the 39.
2: Dishler is punishing defenders. He is running hard. Player down is number two, the safety there, Davis.
1: Tyler Davis, 6'1", senior from College Park, Georgia. And Dishler just lowered his head and punished Davis on that one. So with the runner, or with the injured player on the field, let's take a 30-second timeout. Buffs lead it 14-12. This is the WT Sports Network.
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1: Well, Davis came off the field under his own power. He's wandering around on the sideline. I think he may have just gotten a little roughed up there. He's going to jog up and down the track that surrounds the field. 14 minutes and counting. Arp hands it off to Dishler. Why not? He breaks a big one up the middle. He's off to the races to the 20, the 15-yard line.
2: And this is not good on this drive right here.
1: Cam Dishler is brutalizing.
2: He's running hard. But Cam, we look like we're being pushed on skates backwards. This is somebody's got to get low and get a surge.
1: 13:35, first and 10 for the Rams from the WT 16. Why not do it again? Dishler off left tackle, met at the line and stopped. Maybe a gain of one.
2: Phoenix Tusa along with Eddie Impella, the defensive end, were able to do the job, and now we'll see that 4-for-4 sub there as the Buffs get the fresh defensive lineman on the field. Also, Camden Raymond will come in there at inside linebacker. Second down and 9 for the Rams at the Buffs' 15-yard line.
1: T formation in the backfield. Ball is given off to Dishner. Runs left, cuts up field. No one touches him. Touchdown. How you can run around in and not be pushed aside. I'm not saying knocked down. I'm saying off to Dishner. Runs left, cuts up field. No one touches him. Touchdown. How you can run around in.

0: It is blocked. Did it go through? It did. The Buffs deflected the ball, and it went up and over the goalpost.
1: Friendly bounce.
0: 12:50 to play, fourth quarter. New ball game, Angelo State 19, West Texas 14. 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
0: Well, you got to give Jeff Gersh credit. When he sees something that's working, he stays with it. And this time it's a running back by the name of Cam Dischler.
1: The Rams were angry on that drive.
0: Peyton Moss on to boot the ball away. Joe White and Isaiah Orlandi back deep. This one's going to go out of the end zone. The Buffaloes will have first and 10 from their own 25, 12:50 to play in the fourth quarter.
1: Yeah, there was no secrets on that last scoring drive with Dischler running it in. He's got a couple of touchdown runs tonight. And the Buffs now trail. They got a lot of time. 12:50 left in the ballgame. Rams 19, Buffs 14.
0: And that scoring drive by the Rams, 9 plays, 75 yards, 3 minutes, 54 seconds. Cam Dischler, 15-yard run. Rams lead it now by 5, 19-14. Porter has Kaysen in the backfield. Ciante takes it, gets to the line of scrimmage, and then maybe another yard.
1: Good play by that Ram defensive front. Murray Robinson, also number 9, Quentin Lucas, junior out of Houston. Nobody's open.
0: No, Porter's going to throw the ball away. Actually, was running back towards his own goal line when he got rid of it.
1: Every receiver that was out in a pattern was covered. Trace Clarkson was covered by two Rams.
0: Observation. The Buffs have not completed many passes on a route. Their completions have been those short, quick out routes that turn into runs. Trips left. Single receiver right.
1: Third and 8.
0: Porter takes it. Immediately flushed out. Throws this one down. Oh. It's going to be complete. First down, Buffaloes.
1: What an incredible throw.
0: Trace Clarkson caught the ball with K.J. Pinson all over him.
1: And can't Ciante Kaysen, he picked up a blitzer.
0: Block. Yes.
1: Or Knox Porter is on his back. What a pickup for the first down.
0: Out to the 41. Here's Clarkson again on a quick hitter. Gets about 2 yards out to the 43-yard line.
1: Eventually on these quick screens, you got to get a hit, a fake, and someone just run down the sideline. They got Cade Figg out there blocking right now.
0: Rams just employing a 3-man front now. Porter back. Pass over the middle. Off the hands.
1: Figg.
0: Cade Figg. I don't know if that ball may have been deflected, but Figg looked like he had it on his waist, and then he didn't. Third and 7 for the Buffaloes.
1: That's the only tough thing about drives like this when you're throw is quickly. Now we're in a third down and 7. From our own 43-yard line, as you hear the Angelo State band just to our right, along with the student section. They've been extra friendly tonight for the Buffs.
0: Empty backfield, trips right, twins left. Porter, three-step, now flushed out.

0: out. Big rush. Porter looks again, directing traffic, tosses downfield, overthrown. Pass was intended for Rohan Fluellen.
1: Kent, I think the Buffs may have caught a break. Jeff Gersh immediately turned to his sideline. There was a late penalty thrown. Number nine, Quentin Lucas, I think, got in the face of the quarterback, Knox Porter, after he released that ball. And the official was right there through it. But I'm not kidding you, Jeff Gersh, somebody may have to come over there and separate him from the player. He was hot because that's a 15-yard penalty. First down, Buffaloes.
0: Those are game-killing penalties like that. Now the Buffs need to capitalize.
1: That young man may not get back in on the field.
0: Torrey Simmons in the backfield, flanking to the left of Porter. Twin receivers left and right. Porter's going to keep it himself. He's hit at the 41, and down he goes.
1: How come ours didn't look like Aiden Arp's quarterback runs there, Kent? Just a gain of...
0: Simmons isn't as big as Dishler to block. Maybe that's it. We haven't seen Knox run very much tonight.
1: Right. Did they give him a yard?
0: I think he got a yard. The line of scrimmage was the 42, and now they've got it at the 41. Second and nine for the Buffaloes. Quarterback looking left, throwing low. He still got it. Ball's
1: is that not incomplete?
0: Deflected. They're going to call it a fumble.
1: His arm was going forward, I thought, but they're going to call it a fumble, and Angelo State recovered it. Number 95 got the football.
0: Porter was under intense pressure. It looked like the ball was going forward, but they're going to rule it a fumble. He pump faked, stepped into the pocket, and that's when the ball came loose.
1: Josh Lynn does have another challenge flag, but he may not use it.
0: We've got to see the replay
1: here. It was close. Oh, the arm's going forward.
0: The arm was going forward.
1: The arm's going forward. Throw that
0: Josh
1: flag,
0: is,
1: Josh.
0: Josh man. Throws the flag.
1: Throw the flag. Throw it long, Josh. Yeah.
0: I think the Buffs are going to win this one as well. Porter was in the pocket, then he stepped forward. The arm... At least from, let's see, the video board is maybe 30 yards beyond the end of the end zone, and we're at the 40, so we're looking 70 yards, and we can see Knox's arm going forward.
1: Yeah.
0: Now let's hope Dwayne Martin sees the thing, same playing, if he's not winded by running 60 yards to the 10.
1: Division II football, baby. You know, that play, though, where the arm is going forward, it automatically makes everyone think of the original.
0: The tuck.
1: The tuck, Tom Brady, back in the snow. Most of the time, though, Kent, unless it's completely obvious, these replays often do go to the offense, and they rule it an incomplete pass. And it's bang, bang, it was close. So you want to make sure. But as they showed the replay up here at the stadium, It did look like the arm was going forward.
0: Let's take you for a trip around the Lone Star Conference. Western New Mexico trailing at Wichita Falls. It's Midwestern State 63, Western New Mexico 10. 30 seconds to play in the third quarter. Eastern New Mexico trails Texas A&M Kingsville 29-15. They've got a minute to play in the first half. UT Permian Basin all over Sol Ross in Alpine, 45-0, 2:27 to go in the second. And out in the Pacific Northwest, it's not all Lone Star. Western Oregon leads Central Washington 3-0, 3:27 to play in the first.
1: Wow.
0: And you know there is a lot of running in that game if Arn Ferguson has his way.
1: And a lot of collisions.
0: Yes. Now, we have not seen Central Washington play since Scott Power took over as the head coach, but they've always been a physical team. But Western Oregon, they just exemplify their head coach.
1: Last week during the bye week, I watched their game against Ferris State.
0: Oh, what a matchup that was.
1: And they were playing tough. I mean, Ferris State, you talk about a big football team. Every player on their team was really big and a strong team, obviously number one team in the country. And Central Washington was playing with them throughout that game. The officials are taking a long time
0: on
1: this replay review.
0: And then second half, wasn't it pouring rain?
1: Yes. Oh, absolutely.
0: Ferris had a couple turnovers. And
1: Yeah, it was a torrential pour down. Hey, the Buffs.
0: Buffs seem like they're ready to roll, but
1: The Rams defense is back on the field, Kent. How do they
0: Dwayne
1: know
0: Martin's still under the tent over there.
1: Why do you got to make the guy run all that way if the officials are on at midfield and they're saying, okay, Rams, yeah, get back out here.
0: What happened is the officials, they have communication devices. Okay. So it's possible that Martin says, here's what we've got.
1: Can we not get him a golf cart or something?
0: They used to have a live mascot down there. You just let him hop on it.
2: The ruling on the field is overturned. It's an incomplete pass.
1: Well, good job.
0: I've never cheered an incomplete pass more than that.
1: Incomplete, baby!
0: Yes. All right. So that's going to...
1: The Rams fans didn't cheer, though.
0: Retain possession for WT, but they're going to be staring at... The scoreboard's not correct right now.
1: It shows, okay, third and nine.
0: Third and nine, okay.
1: Well, and the Buffs got to figure out how to block this Rams rush. They're only sending three players.
0: Third and nine for the Buffs. Torrey Simmons in the backfield. Trace Clarkson trying to figure out where he's supposed to be.
1: Buffs are confused.
0: Yeah, this is, you've had 10 minutes to figure it out, guys. Let's go. Trips right, no one to the left. Porter to pass. Here comes the rush. Got it. Complete to Brennan Ray. Is it a first down? Yes, it's. No, it's going to be short. It's going to be short.
1: It's short. Well, short.
0: Ray caught it on the far side of the field at the 36-yard line. The Buffs need to get to the 32, maybe, the 31.
1: Fourth and four, Kent. Fourth and five. It is loud here at LeGrand Stadium.
0: Fourth and five for the Buffaloes. They're going for it.
1: Langston Anderson, watch him. He's the receiver on the near side.
0: 10-24 and counting. Buffs trail, 19-14, fourth and five from the Angelo 37. Simmons in the backfield. Pass. Complete. First down, Buffaloes. Trace Clarkson catches it, breaks a tackle, gets down to the 20.
1: Beautifully designed play that time by Kevin Blyle. And the Buffs are in business.
0: Clarkson came from the far side of the field. The line gave Knox Porter just enough time to get that throw away. First and 10 from the Angelo State 21. Porter, right side, Clarkson hit. Not going anywhere this time.
1: No, they had that from the jump.
0: They scouted that play from the previous 15 attempts.
1: How many catches is Trace up to now, Kent, on the box score? We're going to get a substitution in. The Buffs are Ciante Kasem comes back in at running back.
0: That's either – they have him with 10, so I'm guessing that's 11 for no yardage. He's got 11 catches, 75 yards.
1: Okay. Play clock is down to 10 seconds.
0: Buffs up to the line. Kasem in the backfield with Porter. Three-step drop. Looks left. Looks right now. Porter runs for it. He's not going to get very far. He's hit hard at the 25-yard line. Goes down flat on his back. Gets up. But he looks like a quarterback that took a hit.
1: Brody McGee, number 91, cleans it up. A 6'3", 270-pound redshirt freshman from League City, Texas.
0: And suddenly the Buffs are faced with third and 12 from the Angelo 25. Porter in an empty backfield.
1: Screen.
0: Joe White.
1: Go, Joe.
0: At the 15 to the 10. Dives down to the 9. First down, Buffaloes. Inside screen, White took it, and then he sprinted past two would-be tacklers before he was finally tripped up.
1: Now these conversions are huge.
0: They're going to mark him down at the 10. First and goal for the Buffaloes.
1: Clock running 8:15 to play, fourth quarter.
0: Porter with Simmons in the backfield. Torrey gets the ball. Left side has room at the 5. Touchdown, Torrey Simmons! The Buffs retake the lead.
1: Well, he made a great cut at the end. There's a Buff player that's down. And they're going to have the training staff come out.
0: Looks to be an O-lineman.
1: And check on that player. But what a play. That's the second touchdown run for Torrey Simmons. And, Kent, I'm going to go back to this huge, huge mistake from Angelo State. Knox Porter going to the sideline, chunking the ball down the field on a third down play. It would have been fourth down.
0: Over three.

0: the receiver.
1: Overthrew the receiver. Angelo State got a personal foul, 15 yards. The drive continued.
0: Life.
1: Then they had to have the replay review on that ball that was knocked out of Knox Porter's hands. They reviewed it. They said it was not a fumble. It was an incomplete pass. Buffs survive. They pick up third down, fourth down conversions, and then Torrey Simmons runs it in. And the Buffs lead 20-19, so are they going to go for two?
0: That's what I'm going to ask. You go for two to go up 3 points, knowing the state of Angelo State's kicking game.
1: Right.
0: Having missed two field goals tonight and had an extra point deflected, and it still wobbled across the crossbar. Trying to discern who the injured Buffalo was, because there's nobody on the trainer's table and the field is clear. Buffs are going for two. They've got Siante Kaysen in the backfield with Knox Porter. Three receivers right. Brennan Ray, the tight end, lined up tight to the left. Four-man front for Angelo State. Ray in motion, left to right. Porter takes it, rolls right, throws right.
1: Incomplete.
0: Incomplete.
1: Yeah, he's trying to go to Clarkson. Yeah. That would have been a really tough throw. It's a tight window on good coverage, and the throw is behind Trace. So it falls incomplete. Buffs still lead, but it's by one, 20-19.
0: 8:04 to play, fourth quarter. Don't go away. We're going to take a quick timeout. 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
7: 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How you like me now? 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
8: Is Whataburger's Bacon Wrangler the most Texas burger ever? 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Crispy onion strings, blue bonnets, football, Monterey Jack and American cheese, rodeos, chipotle aioli, big open roads, stars at night, pickles, honky tonks, and bacon with a pinch of yeehaw.
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8: It's so dang good we made it three ways, Texas-sized, junior-ized, and chicken-ized. It's the texiest Texas thing ever to Texas. What a burger.
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0: Drew Cox kicks the ball away. It's going to be taken at the three.
1: Dishler.
0: And returned out to the 20, the 30. Here's Cam Dishler again. Hurdles one would-be defender and knocks over another Buffalo before he's finally brought down at the 46-yard line after a 44-yard kickoff return.
1: We needed that kick to go out of the back of the end zone like they had been doing. And I'm telling you, the hottest player on the field right now is Cam Dishler. He's running like... He's Barry Sanders. I shouldn't say Barry Sanders. Earl Campbell.
0: Earl Campbell. That's the way he's running,
1: out
0: yes.
1: Out there. Goodness.
0: And he's not even listed. Well, yeah, he is listed as a kick returner. I was going to say they're using him in every way, and they are. And now he's in the backfield with Arp.
1: 46-yard line.
0: 7:54 to play. Buffs by one. Guess who?
1: Oh.
0: Dishler. Collared in the backfield.
1: Quincy Utse beats his man off the edge. There was no running room on the outside that time for the Rams. I'm surprised they went to the edge there. They've had so much success just going right between the tackles, running behind those big guards. For the Buffs, though, they got a 2-yard stop there on first down.
0: Second and 12 for the Rams from their own 44. Trying to capitalize on a nice kick return by Dishler.
1: Yeah,
0: how about
1: like
0: breaking it right up the middle? That's going to be
1: fumble.
0: The ball's loose, and the Buffs can't quite get it.
1: I think 74 is the one that's going to recover that ball for Angelo State.
0: Cannon Weiss was the ball carrier. But the Buffs forced a fumble. They just didn't recover the fumble.
1: Yeah. But again, Kent, they ran it right on the inside, and no one is there within 4 yards.

0: huge play here.
1: Third and seven for the Rams from their own 49. They need to make the West Texas 44 for a first down. Clock running at 6:44. The Buffs leading 20-19. Arp to pass. Looks left. Flushed out. Rolls right. Throws back. Caught.
0: Incomplete.
1: Who made the hit there, Lucas?
0: It was number one,
1: yeah.
0: Jaden Perkins.
1: Jaden Perkins. The ball was complete. Perkins then dislodged the football. We talk about making big plays. There's another one.
0: And I'm going to tell you, Kent, because I was down there on the field and I heard this. The student section, for whatever reason, they have look at Jaden Perkins. They have been on him the entire game. They've been yelling some choice words and at specifically Jaden Perkins. So,
1: fourth and seven, the Rams are going for it. Empty backfield for Arp. Three receivers left, two to the right. Buffs with a four-man front. No pressure. Arp going deep. And it's going to be incomplete and overthrown. The Buffs had double coverage on the intended receiver.
0: Wow. What a defensive stop. When it looked like WT was not able to stop the Rams' running game whatsoever, they get some big plays. It started with Quincy Utse coming in and getting the running back for a loss of two on the first down play. Jaden Perkins makes a great pass breakup, and the Buffaloes hold the Rams on fourth down, 6:24 to play, fourth quarter. WT leads 20-19.
1: Sean Gary was the intended receiver, but Arp overthrew him, and it wouldn't have mattered because Gary was sandwiched between two Buff secondary men. Buffs take over, first and 10 from the Angelo State 49, 6:24 to play. Torrey Simmons in the backfield behind Knox Porter. Brennan Ray, the tight end on the right side. Simmons comes off left tackle. 45. He's off to the races. The 20, 10, 5, touchdown. Torrey Simmons has done it again. No laundry on the field.
0: Ooh, that
1: ball. Wow.
0: Quick. He is quick.
1: He needs just a little hole, and then it's Katie bar the door.
0: Kent, that one went, what, 50?
1: 49 yards.
0: 49.
1: Buffs go up 26-19 with the point after to come. Hello, Torrey Simmons.
0: What a game for number four. What a game for the Buffaloes. Extra points good.
1: How about this? Eight carries, 132 yards, and three touchdowns for Torrey Simmons tonight.
0: Get him on your fantasy team.
1: Buffs lead it 27-19, 6:14 to play in the fourth. We'll take a timeout. 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
2: 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Thought the whole dang thing was free. Then it started.

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3: Welcome back to LeGrand Stadium. West Texas A&M 27, Angelo State 19. 6:14 to play in the ballgame. Buffs will kick off.
4: Torrey Simmons goes 49 yards. The drive, one play, 49 yards, 10 seconds. Buffs go up 8. Now they need to play some defense as Drew Cox boots it away. It's going to be returnable. Dishler at the 5. Last time he returned it 42 yards. This time, Homo! Holy moly!
3: It's number...
4: It's hard to see.
3: It's either 30, it's 38, Kent. 38 on the special teams coverage with an old-school NFL hit.
4: Tyreek Lewis.
3: Boom!
4: Used as a blocking back on offense. He put Dishler back, much as Cam Dishler's been putting the Buff defenders back to this point.
3: Tattoos.
4: At the 21-yard line, Angelo State takes over first and 10 from their own 21. 6:09 to play, Buffs leading 27-19. Handoff goes to Dishler, tries left side, nowhere to go! He is met at the line by
3: Caleb Giles.
4: Caleb Giles, yes.
5: Dishler with the carry, he'll take it 1 yard. It'll be second and 9.
3: It's like the defense right now feels like they're Superman. I mean,
4: well, they need to. They need to be. It only takes one play to go the other way to turn it upside down. But right now, the Buff defense playing unlike they have played this season. 5:30 and counting. Second and 9. Handoff to Dishler. Cuts back at the 30. Out to the 32, the 34.
3: Yeah, he's going to get
4: 35.
3: The first down. I'll tell you what, though. What I like is at the end of that run, two Buff defenders are just coming together and putting some helmet on ball carrier. Big hits. Miles Hill. And then Giles at the end. Angelo State, still a lot of time. Clock running. They're going to go to 5 minutes here before they get this snap.
4: Dishler takes the ball. Arp keeps it. He fooled everybody. At the 40, the 45 to midfield. The Buff 49 before going down.
3: Great play call and a great fake by Dishler. I mean, 7 players went with Dishler. Went with the running back.
4: Including my eyes. 4:44 to play. First and 10 from midfield for Angelo State.
3: Why are the Buffs, they subbed the defense in, but the referee didn't let them get a chance to get out there.
4: Here's Dish. Nope, that's not Disher. That's going to be Jayton Jones across the 45 down to the 42-yard line.
5: Was Jones on the carry.
4: 8 yards on the carry. Third down and 2 for Angelo.
3: Maybe that last play, they thought Angelo State subbed offensively because the defensive subs were so late, they were barely even out there and ready to go.
4: Jones and Dishler in the backfield. Arp keeps it across the 40 to the 35-yard line. He gets across the line of scrimmage so quick.
3: This drive, I don't like it, Kent. It's going really quick here for Angelo State, and they're just running it again.
4: Yeah, there's no pretense of play action or anything. This is just run the football.
3: Clock at 3:45 left. First and 10 Rams at the Buffs 35.
4: Jones in motion.
3: Arp's
4: going to keep it again off the left side. Tripped up and dropped. Maybe a gain of 1.
3: Kalen Austin, he came in and made a great play. And here's the other thing I'm looking at, Kent. There was a holding that happened on the edge right there. The Rams have not been called for a holding, I don't think, yet tonight.
4: All night long.
3: And they keep getting the edge. And I'm telling you, that left tackle out there is holding our defensive end. They did not throw the flag. Great play by Kalen Austin, though, for only a gain of 1.
4: Second 9 from the Buffs 34. 3:09 to play. Arm back to pass. Here comes the rush. Throws deep for the end zone. Overthrown off the fingertips of Alon Dobbins. He wasn't going to catch it, but it was close.
3: It was close. You know what else was close? Campbell Packabush chasing
4: Arm from behind.
3: So here comes a 3rd and 9 from the 34-yard line, 3:01 to play in the ballgame.
4: Ian Amagetcher was step for step with Dobbins on that pattern. 3rd and 9 for the Rams from the Buffalo's 34, 3:01 to play. Clock has stopped. Buffs leading by 8. 3 receivers right, 2 to the left, empty backfield for Arp. Arp's going to run it. And there he goes across the 30, the 25, first down. I mean, there was no disguising it. He just takes it, tucks, and runs.
3: Quincy Utse is frustrated. He feels like he's being held on the edge. And a timeout is taken by the Buffalo's defense. They're tired. They're on their heels. San Angelo State has a lot of momentum, and the Buffs have this 8-point lead, so I think this is a smart timeout here. Oh, they're going to put 6 seconds back on. Wow, what a game, Kent. And the way this started out, I mean, we were lifeless offensively in the first half.
4: Yeah.
3: Down 6-0. Didn't even have 100 yards of offense. Had 3 first downs. But the Buffs have come alive in the second half.
4: The Buffs have taken advantage of opportunities presented them. Let's not forget the fact that 2 drives ago, an unsportsmanlike conduct.
3: Yeah.
4: It kept the drive alive, and then a video review after a missed call by the officials, which, I mean, they got the right call in the end, kept alive, the Buffs scored. No one would have thought that Torrey Simmons was going to go 49 yards in one play.
3: Yeah.
4: But now the defense is out there. After having had a couple possessions where they played very solidly, now all of a sudden they're on their heels again. Angelo has to score 6 and then get a 2-point conversion. But the way they're running the football.
3: Yeah, and now on this drive, Kent, it was Dishler on the drive before. This is Aiden Arp's drive now.
4: UTPB leads Sol Ross 45-0 starting the fourth. Texas A&M Kingsville at the half, 32-15 over Eastern New Mexico. 8:53 to play. Midwestern State 76-10 over Western New Mexico. Here's Jones trying left side.
3: That is a hole.
4: Corner.
3: Thank you.
4: And there comes the flag. Maybe they got it.
3: Quincy Utse got tackled by not one, but 2 Angelo State players.
4: Assuming they don't get Utse for unsportsmanlike hollering at the
3: this
4: official.
3: This is a massive hole.
4: Needs to be a hole. Offense, thank you, Dwayne Martin.
3: I mean, correct me if I'm wrong. I think that's the first holding call night.
4: Yeah.
3: The crazy thing is it was thrown from behind. The side judge who's watching the play.
4: Long after the play was over.
3: Yeah. He didn't throw that flag, but thankfully the other 2 officials did. So back that up. Clock stops, 2 minutes, 41 seconds left. Each team has 2 timeouts remaining, and the Buffs lead by 8. Now they wind the clock again.
4: First and, a long way. First and 20 from the Buffs 33. 2:28 and counting. Pitch to Dishler. Here he comes. Gets the corner. Out of bounds. Knocked out of bounds at about the 27-yard line.
3: Smart play there to get out of bounds.
4: Picks up 6. Stops the clock. Dishler in the backfield behind Arp. 3 receivers left. Dishler cuts right. Goes forward, gets to about the 22-yard line.
3: Okay.
4: Gain of 4.
3: It's going to be the 2-minute timeout, and Angelo State's going to have a big third down coming up.
4: 2 minutes to play. Buffs lead it, 27-19. We'll take a timeout. This is the WT Sports Network.
0: Well, I'm getting close to Medicare. Thought the whole dang thing was free. Then it's

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2: Well, buckle up, sports fans. We've got a fantastic finish line ahead. 2 minutes to play. West Texas A&M 27, Angelo State 19, the Rams. Third and nine from the Buffs, 22. Four down territory, no doubt. Can the Buffs stop the Rams? I want to say stop the run, but sure as we say that, Arp throws a pass and fools us all. Dishler in motion. Arp keeps it himself up the middle at the 20. The 15 hit hard down to the 14.
3: Yeah, he didn't get it, I don't think.
2: It's going to be close.
4: Quarterback keeper.
2: They're going to mark it
3: fourth. And this is fourth and a long two.
2: 14-yard line.
4: It'll be fourth down. Let's get loud and proud, Ram fam.
3: Clock continues to run. 136. Look at all the blockers here.
2: They got Arp. They got two blockers up. They got Dishler back. Fourth and one from the 14. 125 to play. Dishler up ahead. He's hit at the line.

0: Did he get a surge? It looks like he may have. The Buffs say no. Let's see where they spot the football.
1: Quincy Utes dove underneath and made a great play. This is close.
0: The Buffs say they stopped him.
1: Well, and they did.
0: They had him. The Buffs stopped him defensively. Quincy Utse went submarine on Cam Dischler and made the stop on fourth and one. Incredible.
1: So now Angelo State has two timeouts, but they only have 120 remaining. Buffs with an eight-point lead.
2: You can't throw three incompletions.
1: Run the ball.
2: What is incredible about that is the officials didn't even need to measure.
1: Yeah.
2: Fourth and one, and the Buffs stoned them. To that point, Cam Dischler had 20 carries for 120 yards. He lost a yard there. First and 10 Buffaloes from their own 14, 120 to play, leading by eight. Kaysen in the backfield. Up the middle, off right tackle, nowhere to go.
1: Cover that ball. Don't let anybody strip it out. Now Angelo State takes that first quick timeout, 1:14 to play, and they only gave Kaysen about a yard gain.
2: Yeah, he got hit at the line, and there was nowhere to go. I think he was concerned about just covering up the football.
3: 30-second timeout.
2: This is the 30-second. We'll keep it here.
1: No surprise, Kent. This is run and run and run, and if you don't get the first down, run the clock down. Let James Ingham put a big punt out there, and you just hope Angelo State doesn't have much time left. Now, you'd love to pick up a first down, because if you pick up a first down, it's game over.
2: But think about it now. If you're punting from your own end of the field, the Rams are going to have a return potentially, and you've got a guy like Donnie Bishop back there
1: yeah.
2: running the football. How's this for a possible surprise? Western Oregon 17, Central Washington 3, 6:50 to play in the second.
1: Wow.
2: Here the Buffs. 27, Angelo State 19, 1:15 to play in the fourth. Buffs with second. And basically 10 from their own 14. They come up to the line. Empty backfield set for the Buffs. Now Kaysen in motion as they pull Brennan Ray in as a blocking back. Kaysen gets the ball. Goes up the middle, nowhere to go. Now he bounces out, gets out to about the 20-yard line.
1: Nice
2: Got
1: run.
2: Something out of absolutely nothing. 5 yards brings up third down and five.
3: Kaysen with the run.
2: Third clock down. Running, 57 seconds. The Buffs can run this down to about 30 seconds before they snap the football. Angelo State has one timeout remaining, so they can stop the clock. They're going to do so after this play. If the Buffs could get a first down, the ball game's going to be over. Buffs have two timeouts left, and they just used one of them.
3: Timeout. West Texas A&M. The final timeout of the half. 30-second timeout.
2: So let's take a 30-second timeout. When we come back, we'll have the conclusion. This is the WT Sports Network.
4: Well, I'm getting close to Medicare. Thought the whole dang thing was free. Then started talking A and B, C and D and G. They confused.

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2: Welcome back to LeGrand Stadium on the campus of Angelo State University, where the West Texas A&M Buffaloes have 28 seconds left between them and their first victory of the season. But they also have third and four from their own 19, Angelo State, with one timeout remaining. Kaysen in the backfield, gets the ball across the line of scrimmage. He's got a first down and then some. Out to the 36, 7-yard line. Mark at the 37, first down Buffaloes, and that should do it.
3: Kaysen with the carry, and he'll pick up another first down.
2: I say that should do it. If anyone saw the end of the Vanderbilt, North Carolina,

0: State game. Nothing is ever final until that clock goes zero. 10 seconds, and the clock starts to run down. Angelo State's making no effort to stop the clock. And that's going to be the ball game. West Texas A&M with 27 second half points earns their first victory of the season, defeating Angelo State 27-19. The Buffs go to 1-2 on the year. More importantly, they are 1-0 in Lone Star Conference play. Angelo State falls to 0-3 on the season, 0-1 in Lone Star Conference play. We're going to take a quick timeout. We'll be back with our pregame show. 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
0: Well, welcome back to a happy visitor's sideline at LeGrand Stadium at First Community Credit Union Field, where West Texas A&M has just defeated Angelo State 27-19. The Buffs score 27 second-half points to put this one away. And Lucas Kinsey's down on the field. We're waiting to see who he's going to pull aside first. Torrey Simmons, the big guy offensively for the Buffaloes. Lucas Jarnigan with double-digit tackles defensively for WT. As again, our final score, the Buffs win it 27-19. I think Lucas is trying to get Torrey Simmons as well as head coach Josh Lynn down there. And there's a lot of jubilation down there. This one's going to take a minute. Angelo State led at the half 6-0, dominating the scoreboard, well, dominating the statistics and holding a 6-0 lead. Now, Lucas Kinsey's down on the field with Josh Lynn. Take it away.
3: Victorious head coach Josh Lynn, West Texas A&M. You're down 6-0 at halftime, coach. Offense was struggling. We only had 3 first downs, but your defense was battling. Your special teams was balling out. You scored 27 points in the second half. You found ways to get stops when it mattered most. What an incredible win.
4: Hey, good team win, right? Hey, I'm proud of our offensive staff making adjustments that we needed to at halftime to make sure that we score points. Defense kept us in the ball game. James Ingham punted the ball so well that he changed field position every time he got a chance. So I'm extremely happy with it. It's a good team effort.
3: What a catch from Joe White to get this thing started in the end zone. That was just incredible.
4: Great shot, yeah.
3: They had to review it. You were great on
4: the
3: reviews tonight. Were great.
4: Right.
3: And then the last thing, just talk about your defense, because Angelo State, they were running the ball effectively tonight. They've got a great ground game with their quarterback and running back. But the last play on 4th and 1, Quincy Utse dives in, makes the stop. What a defensive effort.
4: He's been doing that all year. You know what I'm saying? He rose up when we needed him to. So happy for him.
3: You're 1-0 in conference play, coach.
4: We're not done yet. Let's go to work.
3: All right.
4: Thank you.
3: A very happy head coach, Josh Lynn, right here. And his Buffaloes are fired up. What a win for the Buffs tonight here in San Angelo. First time since 2018 that West Texas A&M has defeated the Rams here at Angelo State. We'll take a quick timeout. We'll come back with a postgame right after this. This is the WT Sports Network.
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1: Well, welcome back to LeGrand Stadium on the campus of Angelo State University, where West Texas A&M has defeated Angelo State 27-19 this evening, scoring 27 second-half points in doing so. The two teams played largely to a scoreless first half until 8 seconds remained in the second quarter when Angelo State got on the scoreboard. Donnie Bishop caught a 2-yard pass from Aiden Arp. Peyton Moss' kick was no good, and the Rams went into the halftime locker room leading 6-0. At the 11:56 mark of the third quarter, Cam Dischler got his first touchdown of the game. It was a 1-yard run. The Rams' two-point conversion failed, and Angelo State led 12-0 with 11:56 to play in the third. The drive went 6 plays, 75 yards, 3 minutes, 4 seconds. The Buffs got on the scoreboard in the third quarter at the 8:15 mark when Joe White went up in the air to catch a 9-yard pass from Knox Porter. Drew Cox's point after attempt was good. The drive was 7 plays, 72 yards, 3 minutes, 31. Buffs pull within 5 at 12-7. Shortly thereafter, Torrey Simmons scored his first of 3 touchdowns on the night. 1:44 remaining in the third quarter. He goes 44 yards for the touchdown. Drew Cox's kick was good. The Buffs took their first lead of the night at 14-12, culminating a 7-play, 68-yard, 2-minute, 32-second drive. Angelo State came right back, though. Cam Dischler with a 15-yard touchdown run at the 12:50 mark of the fourth quarter, culminating a 9-play, 75-yard, 3-minute, 54-second drive. The Rams retook the lead at 19-14. 4 minutes later, the Buffs did it again. This time, Torrey Simmons from 10 yards out at the 8:04 mark. Knox Porter's pass failed, but the Buffs took a 1-point lead at 20-19. That series was kept alive by two fortunes that went the Buffaloes' way. One was a late misconduct call, unsportsmanlike conduct call against the Angelo State sideline after Knox Porter threw an incomplete pass on third and long. And then later in the drive, Knox Porter stepped up in the pocket and the ball came loose. His arm went forward, but the officials ruled it a fumble. Angelo State recovered the football. Buffs head coach Josh Lynn wanted a review. They reviewed it. The call was overturned. The Buffs retained possession. Just a few plays later, Torrey Simmons goes 10 yards for the touchdown. The Buffs go up 20-19. Then WT gets the ball back with 6:14 to play, fourth quarter. And on first down, Torrey Simmons goes right up the middle, 49 yards for a touchdown. Drew Cox kicked the extra point. 1 play, 49 yards, 10 seconds. The Buffs take what would be the winning margin of 27-19. Taking a look at the team comparisons, Angelo State outgained the Buffs 478-338. The Rams rushed for 271 yards, the Buffs for 179. But the Buffs outgained the Rams on yards per carry, 7.8-5.3. Knox Porter was 23 of 35 with one interception, 159 yards. Aiden Arp was 16 of 27 for 207 yards. Both quarterbacks threw for one touchdown. Individually, we mentioned Porter, 23 of 35 for 159, one touchdown and one interception. That interception was on a Hail Mary on the final play of the first half. Receiving-wise, Trace Clarkson had 10 catches for 74 yards along of 15. Joe White, 4 catches, 39 yards along of 15 and one touchdown. J.B. Mitchell had 3 catches for 29 yards. Siante Kaysen had 3 catches for 3 yards. Torrey Simmons had 1 catch for 7 yards. Brennan Ray had 1 catch for 4 yards. Isaiah Orlandi had 1 catch for 3 yards. Defensively, Lucas Jarnigan led the Buffs with 8 solo and 10 tackles, as well as 1 tackle for a loss and a forced fumble. Miles Hill had 8 solo tackles. And Tyler Davis, from his cornerback position, had 7 tackles, as well as a pass breakup to lead the Buffs defensively. Rushing-wise, Torrey Simmons, 9 carries, 133 yards, and 3 touchdowns with a long of 49. Siante Kaysen had 5 carries for 37 yards and a long of 18. James Ingham had 4 punts for an average of 52.8, a long of 63, 2 inside the 20, and 3 of them went 50-plus yards. There were no field goal attempts tonight by Drew Cox, who converted each of his PATs. And that will wrap up our statistics for tonight. We're going to take a final timeout, and we come back. We'll take one more trip around the Lone Star Conference and tell you about next week's broadcast. 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
6: Well, welcome back to San Angelo, Texas, where West Texas A&M goes 1-0 in Lone Star Conference play, scoring 27 second-half points to take a 27-19 road victory over Angelo State tonight. Elsewhere around the Lone Star Conference, Midwestern State is going to defeat Western New Mexico 84-17. The Mustangs, Midwestern State Mustangs, have put up 709 yards of offense tonight against Western New Mexico, leading 84-17. There's 2 seconds left in that game. Down in South Texas, Texas A&M Kingsville looking for their first win of the season against a winless Eastern New Mexico squad. The Javelinas lead the Greyhounds 32-15, 7:40 to play in the third quarter. Down in Alpine, Texas, in Big Bend country, UT Permian Basin all over Sul Ross 52-0. And the one that everyone's watching tonight is out in the Pacific Northwest in Ellensburg, Washington. And Western Oregon, with 48 seconds left to play in the second quarter, currently leads Central Washington 24-10. Western Oregon in the top 20 now at 2-0, looking to go 3-0. There's still a lot of football to be played. But again, Western Oregon leading Central Washington 24. Now it's 24-16 with 20 seconds to play in the first half. Again, our final score here from San Angelo. West Texas A&M defeats Angelo State 27-19. Next up for the Buffs, they're back home at Bain Schaefer Buffalo Stadium next Saturday, September 26th, when they host Midwestern State. You heard what Midwestern State did tonight. 700 yards of offense, 84 points. Pre-game show at 6:30 p.m., kickoff at 7 p.m. Lucas, Bryce Sheets, and myself will be on hand calling the play if you can't make it out to the ball game. Until then, for our studio host, Stephen Osborne, my broadcast partner, Lucas Kinsey, I'm Kent Johnson saying so long, everybody. Our final score again, West Texas 27, Angelo State 19. Have a safe weekend. We'll see you next weekend. Bye-bye.
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7: You think that you'd be safe, and he's just going to go hand out what you said, routine. And a lot of people take.

exception to that word, but routine calls for service, routine traffic stops, not a big deal. You can be, and we had a saying, and I'm not saying it's the case for your dad, but we had a saying in police work. They taught us this in the Baltimore Police Academy, and all traffic stops, not a big deal. You can be, and we had a saying, and I'm not saying it's the case for your dad, but we had a saying in police work. They taught us this in the Baltimore Police Academy, and all through in service and roll call, complacency kills.

0: actually responded to, because they were both volunteer firefighters and EMTs, she actually responded to the call. And so she called me, and all she could tell me was, your dad was in an accident. And I can hear in the background, because she was on the call, I could hear in the background that they are saying that Lifelight is en route and that they were doing CPR. And I was 2 hours away. So I immediately left where I was, and I went by myself. I left my husband and my kids camping. And because even in my head on the drive there, I'm like, he's going to be fine by the time I get there. By the time I get there, he's going to be fine. I will go back camping tomorrow with my husband and the kids. You know, by the time I get to the hospital, he's going to be fine. They'll probably keep him overnight. He's probably banged up.
1: And that's, we hope. And sometimes it is safe. We're talking with Tiffany Yant. Her father was police officer Ross Bartlett from the Cheresco Police Department in Nebraska, who was killed in the line of duty. We'll return to our conversation about that in a few moments. She's the chief operating officer for Give Blue Hope. Website is givebluehope.org. This is the Law Enforcement Talk Radio Show. Don't go anywhere. We will be right back.
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0: It's Tim Butler coming up on the Monday edition of Newsday Amarillo. I will be here with the latest local news, sports, weather, and traffic. 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
1: That LifeLight was en route. So I actually had to drive through the accident scene because from where I was to get to the hospital that they were taking him to, I actually had to drive on that road. And I remember, I'll never forget seeing all the lights and the police cars and everything. And they're detouring you off of the highway. You know, you have to detour around about a mile. And at this point, my mom's still not answering the phone. And so I have no idea what's going on. I don't have an update. It's been almost 2 hours. I don't know anything. And so I drive up to this accident scene right outside of Ceresco, and I'm just like, the realization at that point hit me because I'm like, this is really bad. There's no way he survived this. And so
2: the police there didn't know that you were driving by and that you were the child.
1: No. And so hindsight's always 20/20. At that point, I should have pulled over and let them know who I was, and they would have given me an escort. They would have driven me. They would have done all the things, but it didn't click with me that was even an option, because to me, this wasn't a police officer that was injured. It was my dad.
2: Right.
1: And so I just drove myself to the hospital. I remember I was about 5 minutes away from the hospital. My grandmother called me because my mom had went home and got her and, you know, went to the hospital. My grandmother called me and she said, hey, are you by yourself? And I remember telling her, you know, I am. I've already told you that I'm by myself. And she said, okay, we'll see you when you get here. And I knew at that moment he had died,
2: right?
1: Because she didn't want to tell me that because I was by myself in the car. And so I get to the hospital, I park, I go in, and there's just all of these police officers and EMTs and firefighters and ambulances. And I walk in and I go through security. And as soon as I tell them, you know, his name, they just look at me and they're like, we'll take you right there. And so they had my mom and my grandmother in a little room, and like a consultation room. And so I go in and I look at my mom and I'm like, where's dad? Can I see him? And she looks at me and she says, he died. And that was that. She had just been informed within 5 minutes or so that he didn't make it. And I will never forget standing in that room and just screaming and falling to my knees and the amount of sadness that just washes over your body. It's just unreal.
2: I'm getting incredibly sad just having you tell the story. And it's bringing back memories of really bad stuff.
1: Mm-hmm. Yep. And, you know, I remember standing like outside of the room. We were able to go over to like where he was, and outside of that room, it was lined with firefighters and police officers and state patrol and deputies. And they were just standing there, right? They were just standing there. And I remember thinking, why are you people here? Can't we just have like a moment? Like,

0: here now. My mom doesn't need you. Like, you can go. And it took days, days for me to realize what in the line of duty death meant.
1: Yeah.
0: And that they were there to show respect. They were there for me.
1: Yeah.
0: They were there for my mom. And I didn't know that. I didn't put that together. And they stayed there until we left, until his body left. And so I think the most traumatic thing for me that night at the hospital was I was moments after finding out that dad had died, and I was asking my mom, like, rhetorical questions, right? Like, why? Why did this happen? And I was bawling and just devastated. And I asked my mom, I said, well, what was he even doing on the highway? He is a city police officer. He's not supposed to leave Ceresco. And a police officer, I won't name names, but a police officer who worked with my dad looked me in the eye and said, because that's the job, he knew what he signed up for. And I have never in my life felt so small that he was basically telling me that it's okay that he died because that's what he signed up for. That was his job.
1: First of all, and I would say this.
0: That is not something that you want to hear.
1: One of the things I tell people all the time is that I may have signed up for the job, and I did. I signed up for that. And I thought I knew the violence and the trauma and everything that was heading my way. I did not. I had no clue. But I'll tell you who didn't sign up for this is my wife and children. They didn't sign up for this at all.
0: Right. And that is something that I have said multiple times throughout this almost 2-year process is this decision, his decision to serve, was made long before I existed.
1: Right.
0: I didn't have a choice. He did. But I didn't have a choice, and I'm the one that has to live with the consequences of it. I'm the one that has to live in a world where he doesn't exist. And it is honorable, and I am not taking away from that. And he did make the ultimate sacrifice, and I'm not taking away from that either. But in that moment, just finding out, within, you know, moments of finding out, being told that that's the job and that's what he signed up for was probably the most insensitive thing that has ever been said to me.
1: Yeah, and this is neither here nor there, because I don't know the officer. Thank you for not naming him. But one of the things, and this is one of my pet peeves about police, and I love police, because I was one too, is the biggest mouths in the world are usually the ones who've done nothing. And they're the ones that, if I was there, I'd have done that. Well, you weren't there, so shut it.
0: Yep.
1: You know, and that, I'm not defending or attacking this person's actions. What I'm saying is, you as a daughter of the slain officer, that should never, ever be said.
0: Right. And I'm sure that that was how he was comforting himself and his fellow officers, is this is the job. This is what we signed up for. We knew the risk. And I'm sure to law enforcement, that was very comforting. I'm sure.
1: No, it's not.
0: I'm
1: just saying, for myself, it's not for me. It's not.
0: Right. It was not comforting for me in that moment. It was not comforting. And that is something that I will never forget. I will never forget how I felt in that moment.
1: And the other thing that used to get to me, and I hear this a lot, was, you know, it was God's will. And I'm a very religious person. Don't get me wrong. I'm not knocking that. But my response to that is, well, no, because God didn't kill him. It was someone else. And this guy or this man, this woman was as good a police as I was. Sometimes even better, and they still lost their lives. So don't tell me about that, because that's obviously not true. We're talking with Tiffany Yant. Her father was police officer Ross Bartlett from the Ceresco Police Department of Nebraska. His kid on line of duty. She's a chief operating officer at Give Blue Hope. Their website is givebluehope.org. 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We return. We'll talk more about the incident that cost the life of her father and how it's affected her. Don't go anywhere. We'll be right back. Do you want to be a guest on Law Enforcement Talk Radio Show and podcast? It's really quite simple. And before you get into this notion that I'm not a cop, I wasn't a cop, I don't have something to contribute. Well, the show is about investigating crime. That's one aspect of it, from the real life perspective of those who did it. And then it's also about trauma, how trauma impacted them. Often crime based, but not always. 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
9: Well, it's been a hot start to the weekend as temperatures are in the 90s and clouds are starting to build and will do so for the rest of the day. Winds are nice and light as well as 5 to 15 miles per hour. A cold front will approach the region as we head into your Saturday night, and that could fire up a few storms along the frontal boundary. We'll mainly be watching for areas Amarillo and southward as storms could turn severe as well. Main threats will be some small hail and damaging winds. Storms should fizzle by early Sunday morning. From News Channel 10, I'm meteorologist Jaden Ramkissoon.

0: return to conversation with Tiffany Yant on the Law Enforcement Talk Radio Show. Tiffany's father was Police Officer Ross Bartlett from the Cheresco Police Department in Nebraska, who's killed in line of duty. She's the Chief Operating Officer for Give Blue Hope. The website is givebluehope.org. That's givebluehope.org. And it pains me to say your father was. I don't know a right or wrong way of saying it. And it, we shouldn't be having this conversation. And I just recently lost an aunt, my father's sister, who passed away from old age and complications. And I don't know how to address that either, but I don't know how to talk to you about this.
1: It's, you know, sharing his story is how we continue his legacy.
0: Right.
1: So it's really important for me, but it is. It's kind of like a taboo subject because officers don't want to think about that it could be them, you know, but that's the reality. If you put that badge on every single day and you leave your house, it could be you.
0: It could be.
1: And my dad never thought it would be, and it was.
0: And here's the one thing I would say. It's like if we all knew the dangers of the job, if we really thought it could happen to us, and I'm not talking about the bad feeling and all that stuff, but we would never leave the patrol car, never leave the station. And there are people that do that. Trust me, there are. We call them station cats. But they never go to

0: calls. But the truth is, and I, before we get back to the story, I remember having a conversation with two coworkers, and this is when I was a young patrolman before I got promoted, and I told them, I said, if I get shot and I'm dying, do not let me die. Let me die in the back of a squad car or a paddy wagon. Do not let me die in the middle of the street. And they promised me that. But I never once thought of, and I have a saying, the four S's for police work: sunscreen, soft body armor, and seat belts. Don't forget self-care. But those three, soft body armor, seat belts, and sunscreen, can save your life as you get older.
1: Yep.
0: And what's the thing? I didn't wear seatbelts for a long time. Whether your dad wore seatbelts or not, probably wouldn't have saved him.
1: No, and so he was actually in his patrol car unbuckled because he was talking to dispatch, you know, running the driver's license of the vehicle he had pulled over, and he was actually seated in his patrol car at the time of impact.
0: And I hate to say this, he didn't.
1: And we heard that. We heard, well, he wasn't buckled up. Well, he wasn't supposed to be buckled up. He was on the side of the road.
0: He didn't have to be there.
1: No. So, you know, and you know, I talk about the traumas of it for our family. It is very traumatic when you lose somebody in the line of duty. Nobody talks about the fact that you don't have a say in the funeral.
0: No, you
1: don't have a say in what is going to transpire at the funeral. That's not for you. We refer to it as being monkeys in a circus.
0: Yeah.
1: We were there. It was a show. It was a show put on that we were expected and obligated to participate in.
0: And
1: our family is very, very small.
0: Yeah.
1: And the first funeral home that I called the morning after my dad died told me that they could only seat 100 people. And I actually told that guy, oh my goodness, there's going to be so many empty chairs because there's only like 20 of us.
0: Right.
1: It wasn't until later on that day that I was informed that we had to find a venue that would accommodate 2,000 people.
0: Yeah.
1: Because there would be 2,000 people at his funeral, and the funeral will be live streamed. The media will be there. You will be expected to be stoic, and you will be expected to stand in front of all of these people and grieve.
0: It is. There's no privacy. That's the feeling I get from this.
1: Nope. And everything that I had to do over the next 3 or 4 days was to try to protect our being able to grieve in private. Everything that I put in place was so that my children and my mother and myself could be at that funeral and grieve and cry and be sad and say goodbye and not have a million people watching us.
0: Right.
1: And it was so hard because we were expected to just stand up and grieve so publicly because he died in the line of duty. And that to me is so traumatic because we were trying to say goodbye and we were trying to reconcile what had happened. And we were being basically thrown out in front of everybody and saying, you are expected to do this, this, this, and this. That is your duty. That is your duty as the family.
0: And I don't know, and in your case, it's different. I'm not here to argue with you. I don't know that there is a proper compromise so that the family can grieve in private, and then the officers in the police department can do what they got to do. And it's quite the production.
1: Yeah, it is 100% a production. We, like I said, we refer to it as we were just puppets in a show, and we just had to, it was not for us. It was not for us to, it was not, you know, like a funeral for, you know, my grandmother would be, my grandfather. It was not like that. We were on display. Our grief was on display,
0: and one of the things
1: that
0: comes from working in a small agency is they don't go through this a lot. Did they have obvious fumbles that you could look back and say they didn't know what they're doing?
1: Honestly, The Sirusco Police Department does not even reach out to us. They did not help plan the funeral. They did not help plan the processional, getting my dad's body from point A to point B. They did not do any of that. They did not celebrate his anniversary, the end of watch. They did not put up a memorial. They did not attend the hearings, the sentencing, the nothing. They have not done anything.
0: Even to this day, they're not doing anything.
1: Alone. No, the state of Nebraska has been amazing. State Patrol has been amazing. But that department that Dad served for, and I don't know if it's because they were small and they didn't know what they were doing, and so they just did nothing.
0: Well, that kind of goes to what I was talking about. I'm almost like the rat who'd rather chew a hole in the wall than talk with people about this unfortunate, like, line of duty deaths we started this conversation with. And I granted, agencies that don't go through this, God bless them. They're fortunate. But no matter how big or small your agency, it could happen. And it happened to a small Churesco Police Department, Nebraska, an area where you said there's 500 people. This is not supposed to happen.
1: No, it's not. And I understand that the Churesco Police Department didn't know, right, what they were supposed to do, how they were supposed to act, and so luckily for us, Nebraska Department of Correctional Services stepped in and they helped us plan the funeral. The Churesco Volunteer Fire Department, because my mom and dad were both on the department, have been absolutely amazing. They have been with us every step of the way, every possible time we have needed something, they have been there. And we couldn't have done that. We could not have gotten through all of this without them. But as far as the department that he served for, I think they could have done better.
0: Can they do something now? Can they do something now that would help alleviate something, make them feel like it's important to them?
1: You know, I think at this point we're so far out that you can't undo what they didn't do. You know, Washington, D.C., we had to go to Washington, D.C. last year for Police Week because Dad's name went on the memorial. Churesco Police Department didn't even send an officer. Nobody from their department was there.
0: We're talking with Tiffany Yant. Tiffany's father was Police Officer Ross Bartlett from the Churesco Police Department in Nebraska. He was killed in the line of duty. We'll return to the conversation in a few moments. She's the Chief Operating Officer for Give Blue Hope. Their website is givebluehope.org. 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When we return, we're going to talk about life after and more. Don't go anywhere. We'll be right back.
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0: This is a law enforcement talk radio show. Returning to our conversation with Tiffany Yant. Her father was police officer Ross Bartlett from the Cheresco Police Department in Nebraska. He was killed on line of duty. We'll talk about that again in a few moments. He was struck by a vehicle. She's also the chief operating officer. Give Blue Hope is the name of their company. And her website is givebluehope.org. That's givebluehope.org. So, recap, your dad was a part-time officer for the city of Cheresco Police Department, Nebraska. He was on a traffic stop, and a guy, I'm presuming male, doesn't really matter, male or female, was speeding, not paying attention, and struck the vehicle, and he died from his injuries. And there's really no way of sugarcoating this.
1: No. So just to be clear, Dad had a vehicle pulled over that was speeding. The vehicle that was distracted and on his phone that rear-ended Dad was not speeding. Okay. He was just on his phone.
0: Could they determine whether they were texting or they were surfing
1: he
0: social media?
1: He was downloading data and had been on his phone for over a minute. Yep, they did determine that.
0: I'm going to say this. The person driving a car, I'm not defending their actions, but they didn't set out to do that. I'm just going to say this. If you're driving your car, put down the ding-dang phone and just pay attention to the road. A lot more people survive. And a lot more people would go home healthy. That's another thing. Your dad, he didn't survive. After the funeral, and it's clear cut, the shortcomings from the agency. One of the things that happens is from survivors that I talk to quite often is they don't want the name of their deceased to be forgotten, but they were quickly forgotten by their agency. Was that the case for you?
1: Yes. I'm not here to call out the Cheresco Police Department. I am here to tell them to do better because they could have offered us so much more. You know, we had the anniversary of Dad's death. The anniversary of his end of watch was last April, and nobody even contacted us from the department. Nobody checked in. Nobody said, I know today is going to be really hard for you. They didn't put up a memorial. They didn't do anything. So bringing awareness to that, this is so traumatic for the families. And everybody talks about this brothers and sisters in blue and the blue family and we're here for you and he's never going to be forgotten. Your officer's never going to be forgotten. But that's not true. I mean, in our case, that is not true. We were forgotten. My dad was forgotten. And do better. Just do better.
0: Yeah, I can't defend them, and I have to look at my own actions. And so one of the things I do is every October 10th, that's when William Billy Martin was shot and killed, I do a little memorial on social media. And it's been, I think it was 1989 when he was killed. That's how long ago it was. And this, for you, is still fairly recent.
1: Yeah.
0: And we're not asking
1: we're
0: for the big things.
1: April.
0: It's not the big things that seem to matter, in my humble opinion. It's the little things.
1: Right. You know, just checking in on us, checking in on my mom. You know, we've had four or five different hearings with the driver that was accused. He was actually just sentenced last Thursday, and nobody from the department was there. Nobody from the department was at his sentencing. We went to that without brothers in blue, without brothers and sisters in blue. There was no law enforcement presence from the Cheresco Police Department at that sentencing.
0: That's unforgivable. And for those command staff at that agency, you need to understand that is unforgivable. It is your job to make sure.
1: Yep. We went to every one of those hearings in the last 21 months without support from law enforcement. We sat in that courtroom, just me, my mom, and my husband.
0: I wish I had something to say. I really don't. This is horrifying. The fact that your dad was killed is horrifying. The lack of response from the agency is horrifying as well. But that, even if they decide to do the right thing today, which they can, and because it's the right thing to do, it's not going to bring your dad back.
1: No.
0: And so that had a profound impact on you, your entire family. And is it fair to say this kind of motivating what you do today?
1: It is. It absolutely motivates me for what I am doing today to continue my dad's legacy, my legacy, our family's legacy. I joined Give Blue Hope because I don't want any other family to sit there and feel like they are alone and that their officer or first responder has been forgotten. I want them to know that we are here. I am here. My team is here. We are here whether you need somebody to talk to, whether you need somebody to cry with, whether you need somebody to remember that your daughter is starting kindergarten and their dad isn't going to be there. We are here to make sure for the rest of your life, you do not feel alone.
0: Let's get
1: that
0: Blue
1: is
0: Hope.
1: How I continue my dad's legacy. That is how I honor his sacrifice so that I can make sure that no other family ever feels like they didn't matter, like they were small and their loss was irrelevant.
0: Here's the question I have for you, Tiffany, is part of what reason why I do what I do is putting a purpose to my pain and my past. Your pain, there's sadness, there's grief, and is there also anger that motivates you?
1: There is some anger there, towards the driver responsible that rear-ended him, the distracted driver. There's some anger towards the driver that was speeding that dad had pulled over that put them all on the side of the road to begin with. And there's anger there on the lack of resources that was available, the lack of involvement that was available to our family. You know, after the funeral, we were basically just on our own.
0: Yeah.
1: That was, everybody went away. The show was over. The production was over. And we were just left to figure it out ourselves.
0: One of the things that we were taught early on in the police academy is that if something happens to you, your family will be taken care of. And what we're talking about is when you're killed on line of duty, your family's taken care of financially. They're not always taken care of emotionally. Where that doesn't hold true is if you are injured and survive the assault, attack, whatever it might be. Quite often, your family suffers right along with you financially, emotionally as well. Is there anything the agency can do at this point to lessen a blow?
1: I think if they would just apologize for not being there for us, to just say, we messed up, we should have been there, we just didn't know. And I truly believe they just didn't know how to be there for us, but they never asked either.
0: Right.
1: They never asked, what do you need? They never did that. So, if they can advocate with other agencies to let let other agencies know, we dropped the ball when we had a death in our department, don't do that. Learn from our mistakes. Learn from our lack of involvement with the family. Learn from it so that they can ensure that other departments make sure that they are there for the family.
0: And by the way, police brass from that agency, you can pick up the phone and you can make the phone call. It's not that, it may seem like an 800-pound phone, but you can do this, so trust me. We're running out of time. I want to go to your website, givebluehope.org. That's givebluehope.org. Can people find you, find other services, contact you there?
1: Yes, absolutely they can. Absolutely.
0: Another website that people ought to check out is Officer Dan Memorial page, and just look for Ross Bartlett, who is her dad from the Cheresco Police Department. He's killed on line of duty. And Tiffany, I don't know what to say. I'm just going to say this. Thank you so much for telling your story. It's a horrible story to talk about, and I really appreciate you doing it, because quite honestly, we rarely hear from survivors of officers killed on duty, ever.
1: Yeah, I'm happy to share our story. I hope that it helps other families. I hope it helps other departments to learn what the families truly actually need after that funeral is over.
0: So be sure to reach out to Tiffany. Just go to givebluehope.org. That's givebluehope.org. This is Law Enforcement Talk Radio Show. Tiffany, thanks so much for being a guest. Appreciate it.
1: Thank you so much.
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0: We will work with the people of Greenland in its development and construction. This solution is a great one for the United States of America, Denmark, Greenland, and all of our allies.
1: Fox's Alex Hogan reporting from the White House. This comes days before the president is set to travel to New York to meet with world leaders at the UN General Assembly. I'm Deborah Valentine. This is Fox News.
2: Rendell County deputies arrested 51-year-old Chance Elvoid Curtis Friday morning at 2:41 for two counts of traffic offense Class C, no car insurance, driving while license is invalid. Sheriffs arrested Christy Marie Ewing, age 47, Friday at 6:39 a.m. for two counts of no driver's license, no car insurance, no seatbelt. Bond was set at $500 for 43-year-old Julie Keen Dustman, who was arrested by Rendell County Friday at 6:48 a.m. for possession of a controlled substance, penalty group 1, and possession of drug paraphernalia. RCSO arrested 26-year-old Jonathan DeMarcus Nichols Friday morning at 7:13 for possession of drug paraphernalia and expired driver's license. Bond was set at $1,000. 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
3: Well, it's been a hot start to the weekend as temperatures are in the 90s and clouds are starting to build and will do so for the rest of the day. Winds are nice and light as well as 5 to 15 miles per hour. A cold front will approach the region as we head into your Saturday night, and that could fire up a few storms along the frontal boundary. We'll mainly be watching for areas Amarillo and southward as storms could turn severe as well. Main threats will be some small hail and damaging winds. Storms should fizzle by early Sunday morning. From News Channel 10, I'm meteorologist Jaden Ramkasoon.
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6: The car doctor.
7: I already ordered the wires.
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6: Good for you. 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
8: And now, here's Ronnie.
6: There's a storm coming. You can see it. It's on the horizon and it's brewing. And it's been brewing a while now. And I want to talk to you about it. I'm not here to panic you. I'm just here to tell you about it. I'm here to tell you what you can do to really be aware and overcome it. And we'll get through this. There's an oil shortage. Ron, that's no newsflash. No, I don't mean, gasoline oil shortage related. Yeah, everybody's looking at the price of fuel. And the price of fuel just continues to climb. Tom and I were talking about the price of diesel before the show today, and it's a problem because I'll tell you what, everything is tied to oil, right? Everything is tied to gasoline and oil, and it runs the country, it runs the world, and it's the truth. And when the price of diesel climbs as high as it does, you're going to see the impact everywhere, and that's an issue. But it's engine oil that I want to talk to you about today. It's the availability of, and it's partly its price, but it's also the fact, well, here's the story. So around June of this year, I saw this in the way of restrictions. Repair shops were placed on restriction. You can only purchase so many cases of oil a day. And by cases, I mean whether you're buying it in quarts, whether you're buying it in bulk, whether you're buying it in the 6-gallon wine boxes, as we affectionately call them. It's a cardboard box that holds 6 gallons of oil. We call them wine boxes of oil. And it's just to know that you're on a restriction. Now, it's not the first time we've been placed on restriction. And during the days of COVID, right? Remember COVID? So many years ago, it seems like it's yesterday. We were actually on restriction for motor oil, but that was different. They couldn't manufacture the containers. We couldn't get oil in abundance during COVID because the little spigot valves on the end of the 6-gallon

plastic bag weren't available. They couldn't manufacture those. They could get the cardboard. They could get the plastic bag. They couldn't get the spigot valve. This is different. They've got all the material. They can package it. They don't have a product. And it's a problem that continues to get worse each and every day. No newsflash, right? Costco talked about it this week. They placed everybody on a restriction. How many cases or quarts of oil you can buy in a week. And now I understand they've just upped it as of yesterday from they are limiting how much of their Costco house brand oil and how much Mobile One you can purchase. And it's only going to get worse. I spoke to a few people in the industry. You know, I've got my sources. I've got my guys on the inside. And every one of them to a person informed me it's going to get worse before it gets better. So what do we do about it? How do we overcome it? Well, I think one of the things we have to stop and realize is that it doesn't matter what the price of gasoline is. It doesn't matter what the price of diesel fuel is. If we can't get oil to maintain the vehicle, if we can't change oil, we can't run the vehicle. So it doesn't matter whether or not we've got fuel. This is a chicken or the egg, which came first conversation. And I think we've got to talk about the egg. I think we've got to talk about the oil because we need it. We need it to allow the engine to turn safely and freely and effectively for longevity. You know, one of the last things that oil does to an automobile or a truck engine is lubricate it. Everybody thinks, oh, it's all about lubrication. It is and it isn't. Obviously, you've got to have oil in there to lubricate, but oil controls valve timing, all right? You hear the term VVT, variable valve timing. Oil is in there to help position internal engine components, the camshaft, into the right position to make this simple. The bicycle sprockets, it's got to keep the bicycle sprockets aligned so that they turn correctly so that things move smoothly. So it's about valve timing. It's about engine cooling. It's about not allowing parts to overheat and to run so hot that they cause internal damage and either lock up, fail, or both, or chew themselves apart to the point that they damage the engine. And then lubrication comes into the conversation. Now, oils are very specific in a modern vehicle. Open up your owner's manual, you know, that book with all the dust on it in the glove compartment. And, you know, look at the specifications. Most oils today are ILSAC GF7, meaning it's got a GF rating of 7 now. 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GF6 is okay. Or if you got a GF6 requirement, GF7 is okay. 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But you can't take a GF5, an older oil, and pour it safely into a GF7 requirement vehicle. It just doesn't work long term. And yes, Tom's yelling at me, dust in the glove compartment. Well, yeah, I realize, Tom, not all cars come with owner's manuals. That's a whole nother problem, right? That it is online, but it's the idea that when you open up the glove compartment, if it's there, it's got dust on it. I stand corrected or improved upon. So we've got to know that we're pouring the right oil. How critical is it? Well, you know, what'd that car cost? What does that engine replacement cost? Average engine replacement now, we're seeing numbers $8,000 to $12,000. $8,000 to $12,000. And now we're going to pour the incorrect or a substandard oil into it as part of maintenance to make it run longer. Boy, I'll tell you what, that's a misnomer if ever I've heard one. That just doesn't make any sense. So what can you do about it? Well, number one, get it while you can. I saw in August where it was going, and I started to buy oil, and I've got it stuffed all over the place at the shop to the point that, you know, we're sitting on top of cases of oil. We've got it under desks. We've got it under chairs. I've got about a 3-month supply. I don't know that it's going to run out. I don't necessarily care what it costs. I mean, I do, but I don't. I'm just worried that where we normally kept, we used to keep, I'll say it like this, I used to keep a 24 to 48 hour supply of any oil in-house because I know I could get it. I knew I could get it picking up the phone, but I had to allow for delivery, and sometimes delivery took a day. Now I've got a 3-month supply of oil. I need to find, you know, in the first 2 months, if we run out of something, I think I need a month to go find it again. And it's not just oil.
It's oil. It's antifreeze. It's fuel system cleaners. It's power steering fluid. It's all the chemicals and all the fluids. Right now, we're having difficulty obtaining Honda Blue coolant, right? For whatever reason, they're not making enough. It's oil. It's antifreeze. It's fuel system cleaners. It's power steering fluid. It's all.

talked to a few people that all told me the same thing. You ever look at a box of oil for a GM vehicle? It's Dexos, D-E-X-O-S, Dexos 1 rated. Well, they can't get the additive that causes an oil to be Dexos rated. So, you know, 0W20 viscosity. All right, let's talk about viscosity for a second. Viscosity is a measurement of oil's thickness and its range of thickness from a 0 to a 20. All right, you know, it's, I always use the analogy, imagine running your hand through a bathtub of water. Maybe that's 0, and then run your hand through a bathtub of honey. That's 20. It's thicker, right? Viscosity, thickness, resistance to movement. So you need a 0-20 oil in most GM vehicles, but it also has to go beyond that. It has to be Dexos rated. It has to have that additive package in it in order for it to meet the specifications that General Motors tells you the engine requires. Now, Toyotas take 0-20, but they don't require Dexos. So you can use a 0-20 non-Dexos rated oil in a Toyota. That's fine. You can't use a 0-20 non-Dexos rated oil in a GM and be correct. And that's the problem. The additive package is in short supply now. And then the actual manufacturing plant that made it, my sources tell me it was in Qatar, if I'm saying that right, Q-U-A-T-A-R, Qatar, in the Middle East. And the plant was destroyed as part of the war. And it's an issue. They're relocating manufacturing back here to the United States. It's going to take a while. They're telling me it's going to get worse before it gets better, and we've probably got 6 to 8 months before we see a turnaround. 6 to 8 months. That means that puts us, figuratively speaking, somewhere around April of next year before we see the oil start to flow again. Is there a problem? Yeah. Can we get through it? Yeah. I think we've got to, you know, be strategic. I think, you know, we've got to be aware, but I also think we've got to realize that if we're doing maintenance, if we're trying to maintain our vehicles to go the limit, to go the distance, we want to try and do it right. So my point to you becomes, if you need an oil change, don't expect it to be there so easily. I think there's oil out there. I think you're going to find the price will shock you. The $100 worth of oil that we paid for in April, as it stands today in comparison, I use that $100 quantity of oil in April, is now $172. So it's gone up 72%. And it's expected to go up again. Another big jump is supposed to occur at the end of November. So something to think about. It's time to stockpile some oil, but not beyond 6 to 8 months. I think after that, we're okay. 855-560-9900. I'm Ron Ananey and the Car Doctor. 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I'm here to talk about oil prices. I'm here to talk about whatever your heart's content, as long as it deals with an automobile. I'll be back right after this.

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0: for the best in car advice, give Ron a call, 855-560-9900. Now, back to Ron.
1: Let's go to Bill in Tennessee. Bill, welcome to the Car Doctor, sir. How can I help?
2: Hey, Ron. Thanks for taking my call.
1: You're welcome. What's going on?
2: I got a 2000 Chevy Silverado 2500. It's a 6 liter with the big 4080E auto transmission.
1: Okay. How many miles are on it?
2: V2. 156,000.
1: Okay. So $160. Go ahead.
2: It's got the NV246 transfer case. About a month or so ago, I started experiencing some weird things with acceleration not responding, and then some occasional up-down shifts that weren't commanded. So I made an appointment at my local GM, or what passes as my local GM dealer, to bring it on in. The day before I took it in, the two-button push-button transfer control case located on the instrument panel started showing all the lights. There's four different selections. All the lights would come on at the same time, and then the instrument control panel would indicate there was a transfer case issue.
1: Okay.
2: So I did get it into them. They took a good long time working on it, and eventually came up with an issue that the PCM needed to be replaced.
1: That didn't do it. I'm guessing.
2: It did not.
1: Right.
2: Yeah, I didn't even get it home, and the issue would start occurring intermittently. The interesting thing is that it

0: would sometimes come and go almost as quick as it came. But every time the issue occurred, I would have those same transmission shifting issues.
1: Right.
0: They're quite willing to take it back as a comeback. But it occurred to me that, unfortunately, I didn't remember this. It occurred to me that many years ago, I don't know, 10, 12 years ago, I had an issue with lights coming on the instrument panel all over the place. It looked like it was possessed. And the issue at that time, different dealership, they told me it was a body control module, which they replaced, and that didn't work. But eventually they figured it out and came down to a bad ground on the instrument panel.
1: Well, and I was going to take you down that path. So is that it up to this point, Bill?
0: Yeah, but what I'm wondering is should I pollute the technician's mindset right now with that information, or should I let him just come to it himself?
1: I would. I would just, and listen, I think it's a friendly conversation. I think good mechanics fix problems. I think great mechanics find better ways to do it, and great mechanics always listen. I was telling somebody this week, they want to bring me their vehicle. They're taking it out of storage. And, I sat and I explained to her. I said, I'll figure it out. It's a 92 Alfa Romeo, of which there are no parts left. So I'm not sure where I'm going to get parts from it for. But I told her, I said, good shops fix things. Great shops figure out ways to do it. And I'm always willing to listen. She sat there and explained to me possible sources. And I said, you're absolutely right. So sometimes it's a group effort. It takes a village to raise a child. It takes a village to repair a vehicle. What I would be thinking about, I would be thinking about it in this term, all right? Do I have an internal trans issue? I don't think so from the sounds of it. It sounds like this is more electrical wiring in nature, right? I would be aware that the key is, what's the flashing transfer case lights? The flashing transfer case lights generally means that the transfer case module, the TCCM, can't complete a shift, or it's detected a communication fault with the shift motor. So in other words, the downstairs telephone can't talk to the upstairs telephone, and it starts flashing a light while you're sitting in the living room watching TV. It's saying, hey, I can't talk to this guy. What happened? So, could it be electronic? Sure. Could it be electrical in terms of it being a wiring harness? Yeah. It's, it's 26 years old. It's got 160,000 miles on it, right? Coming from the great state of Tennessee, you've probably had stuff down there called snow. I'm sure it's been through a couple of tough winters here and there. So,
0: yes.
1: There's some rust on it. I would pay careful attention to any grounds listed for the circuit, but I would also pay attention, if they're not listed, for the trans or transfer case control circuit under the driver's, I always say this as an example, under the driver's door attached to the frame rail on the ear that holds the frame cushion to the body mount, there's usually 1 to 3 separate grounds that attach at that point, and they're likely corroded, or they're always worth a look, right? Take it apart, clean everything up, put it back together, spray a little, I usually either put a little paint or a little undercoat over the top just to insulate it a little bit. I always worry about those two grounds on Silverado Suburbans. And I also, at the back of the transmission, the top two bolts, there's one on the left, there's one on the right. There, that's probably the bigger ground that I'm worried about in terms of, A, is it broken? I've had it where those wire strands are broken. If there's 14 wire strands, if you're down to the last two, all kinds of funky things start happening. So looking at grounds becomes critical. And, go from there. So, by all means, mention grounds to them. Call me back if you need more. Let us know what happens, Bill. I'm Ron Anini and the Car Doctor. We are back right after this.

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1: Here is your National Weather Service forecast today. Mostly sunny. Look for a high near 94. Southwest winds 10 to 15 miles an hour with gusts to 25. For tonight, mostly cloudy with a 20% chance for showers and thunderstorms between 1 a.m. and 4 a.m. Look for a low of 65. Southwest winds around 10 miles an hour. For Sunday, mostly sunny with a high near 89. Northwest winds at 5 to 10 miles an hour. And that's a look at your National Weather Service forecast. KGNC.
2: I think I want to talk about a little some of the things you can do as far as better fuel economy, this portion. You know, how to take better care of the car, because I think it's becoming more and more critical as costs go up. You know, replacement costs, replacement repairs. I shouldn't say replacement repairs, but repairs. You know, we've kind of been exploring, you and I, the fact that we live in a period of time when you've either got car payments or repair bills. It's one or the other. It seems like you can't escape it. You can't, you know, not have that, or it would be odd if you did. So how do you take better care of the vehicle and some of the basic things you need to do? Some of the things you can do yourself, right? I think some of it starts down with simple as, you know, air filters, cabin filters. And cabin filters aren't going to make the car run longer, but it's going to make it be more enjoyable, all right? We've noticed that we're down to on certain vehicles where we're changing air and cabin filters regardless of mileage once a year. And I liken this conversation to if you have a heating system in your home, heating, air conditioning, right? You change those filters three times a season or three times a year, depending upon environment. And this is what sort of triggered it in my mind. I said, well, gee, you know, why do I wait till the vehicle has 20,000 miles on it or 15,000 miles on it before I consider looking at it? So I started looking at cabin filters sooner. And you could see with a little bit of a microscope looking at it, you know, magnifying glass rather, I'm sorry, you could see the dirt that was impregnated in there that's starting to form. I've also noticed that after winter especially, cars that are driven out in high salt environments, lots of salt and slush on the road, those air filters, they still are clean looking, but they have foreign material in them, is the best way I could describe it. So we've come down to air and cabin filters should be checked regardless of mileage, and we end up usually replacing them once a year, and we find better longevity out of the vehicles and better performance. We've actually seen a few with better fuel economy, so it can't hurt. Obviously, make sure you're using a good quality air filter, and by that I mean it's not necessarily the brand name, although the brand name counts, but you want to make sure that the filter fits the housing correctly. You know, there's a reason that rubber seal is molded like it is, that rubber exterior framework of the air filter, so that it fits the housing, and the same for the cabin filter, that it fits the housing, that it's not going to let any dirt bypass it. And as I said, not that a cabin filter is going to make a vehicle run better, but it's going to keep the air conditioning evaporator cleaner and help make it more efficient and let it do its job. And a clean evaporator is less likely to rot. What do I mean by that? You know, an evaporator drains water, right? That's where the water comes from, is moisture condensation as it drains off the evaporator during the air conditioning operation. So a clean evaporator doesn't have debris against its base, doesn't form moisture underneath, doesn't cause that leaf or foreign matter, whatever it might be, to rot against the evaporator housing, cause leaks, and then you're faced with a $3,000 take the dashboard apart repair, and you know, that just makes the whole process very expensive. So air and cabin filters, no brainer. You always hear me talk about fuel system cleaning, and we talk about throttle body cleaning. It's one of the first things we jump on. Somebody calls up and says, hey, my car stalls, or my car doesn't seem to have the power it should have. Fuel system cleaning, throttle body. But what does that mean? You know, I don't think we've ever talked about it. Look at the front door to your house. Let's talk about throttle body first. Look at the front door to your house, okay? There's a rubber seal there, right, to keep out the draft. Well, you know, imagine as you open and close that front door, dirt builds up around that perimeter where the rubber seal sits, okay? That dirt will eventually cause the door to, in the case of a throttle body, will eventually cause that throttle body to change position, like it might push the door out away from the rubber seal if it was a large enough amount. What happens on an automobile, what happens on the car, what happens on the front door of your house is you get drafts. What happens on the automobile is the throttle body, the throttle plate, the piece that opens and closes to let air into the engine, now sits at a different angle. You hear us talk about throttle position sensors. Throttle position sensors measures the position of the throttle plate or the front door. If we were talking in extreme case, the front door, if it were held open an inch, it might be a difference of a reading of 0 versus 1 volt. And that 1 volt is what the computer works from so that it knows throttle body position going back to the vehicle. So a dirty throttle body affects readings on the throttle position sensor and can have influence over fuel economy, idle quality, idle RPM, shift point on the transmission, and so on. So a clean throttle body on a regular basis is critical and it's important. Now, before you say, well, gee, Ron, if I change my air filter that you told me to change, why would I have a dirty throttle body? Because generally throttle bodies get dirty because of crankcase ventilation and blow-by, or depending upon where the PCV port dumps off, or depending upon where the crankcase breather tube dumps off. But if you look at the way it's routed under the hood, you will come to the realization that it, for whatever reason, PCV or crankcase relief tubing is generally close to the throttle body, and that's what causes the majority of the carbon buildup or the dirt and crud buildup. So just be aware. Change all the air filters you want. You've still got to clean a throttle body on a regular basis. How often? How many miles do you go? Throttle bodies tend to be mileage-based, all right? Environmental, too, but mileage-based. So, you know, there you can look at, you know, every 15,000, every 25,000, and so on. Some cars, it's really tough cleaning throttle bodies. There are some Toyotas just getting the clamps off and the boots and the intake duct out of the way and cleaning it and getting it back together. It takes every bit of a half hour to 45 minutes on some of these cars. They're a nightmare. And then the throttle body has to be relearned, as we call it. You know, now that we've changed the door open from 1 to 0 again, we've got to tell the computer, hey, look at what we did. The reason you're seeing a different reading is because we cleaned something and it changed the number. So throttle body procedure, which I'm not going to cite here, has to be done. You know, get into service information, get into SI and see what the procedure is for a relearn. The general rule of thumb for a relearn is disconnecting battery cables, putting a jumper wire between the two cables to let it bleed down. Make sure you're using a 10-ohm, 1-watt resistor in that wire, all right? And it stays on there for 5 minutes, and then it gets hooked up. Start the car, let it run, let it idle for 5 minutes, put it in gear for 5 minutes if it's an automatic, which it likely is because there's no sticks left, and then go drive the car. That's a traditional relearn. That's what we do on Toyotas. It works. That's what we do on Hondas. Now, Hondas take an extra step as long as the subject came up. Hondas, you need a scan tool to relearn idle strategy. And if you don't use a scan tool, there's a idle relearn. There's a PCM reset you have to go through to tell it to look for the new number. If you don't do that on a Honda, you'll set a P0507 fault code. So be aware of that. So there's some particulars to this. I'll talk about fuel system and throttle, and see, it's automatic, right? Fuel and throttle body. I'll talk about fuel system carbon cleaning when I come back. Let me pull over. 855-560-9900. Ron and Annie, the car doctor. I'm back right after this.

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Get out of here. So, so we'll talk about fuel system cleaning, right? You hear the term, it's thrown around like the sun's going to come up tomorrow. What does it mean? Well, we're going to clean the fuel system, and by fuel system, we mean a lot of the components in and around and attached to that help make the engine run and run properly. Fuel system cleaning is generally considered a process where we clean the inside of the engine, intake valves, top of the pistons, intake manifold runners, things like that. Why does carbon form on intake valves? Okay, it's a question that seems to come up from time to time. You know, part of the issue is carbon builds up because there's oil vapor, all right, as a result of PCV or just normal engine operation, you know, leaks up past the rings as the pistons go up and down. There's leftover fuel residue. There's combustion byproducts as the engine tries to exhaust all its fumes. And it sticks to hot metal surfaces over time. It's just a natural occurrence inside an internal combustion engine. Now, there's two types of engines, basically. There is direct injection, where fuel is sprayed right into the cylinder, so it bypasses the intake valve, which makes cleaning a little bit more tedious. And then there's old school, as we like to call it, port injected systems, where the fuel is sprayed out of the injector a little onto the intake valve, and that tends to wash the intake valve and keep it cleaner. Still required to have a cleaning done, but it's also easier to clean because you can run a chemical cleaner through the fuel rail, run a chemical cleaner through the garden hose, and it'll come out the end and spray directly on the intake valve, if you get my point. Direct injection engines, in my opinion, should be carbon clean traditional way through the injector so that you wash the piston top, and then fogged, meaning that we're going to put a correct chemical gaseous fogging agent into the intake while the engine is running and following procedure. And you'll notice, if you ever look at a direct injection process, it always calls for, once you overload the intake and there's enough cleaning material in there, it's generally accepted you're going to shut the engine off, allow it time to soak into the carbon on the valves and in the intake runners. It's called an intake fogging, right? And then you're going to start it up and drive it to finish up and continue the cleaning process. Can you do this yourself? Yeah, I think so. I think if you've got the ability, if you can hold a screwdriver, if you can put air in a tire, you can most likely clean your fuel system. There's a lot of choices out there for kits. We still use the CRC 06078, I believe is the part number, but it's the CRC Complete Fuel System Cleaning Kit in the shop. It's got everything you need in there, throttle body cleaner. It's got a fuel rail cleaner. It's also got mass airflow sensor, which we didn't even really talk about, cleaning the mass airflow, which needs to be done on a periodic basis as well. And you'll find that CRC kit, obviously, at your local Advance Auto Parts. You know, it's important to do fuel system cleaning. You will see generally an uptick in fuel economy, meaning that you're paying more at the pump, but you're getting more distance out of it. You will see overall better engine performance. You will see longevity. Okay? It's kind of like, you know, cleaning out the pipes to the heart. It's a better process. It can pump more, flow more, and work more efficiently. And that's really what an engine is all about. I think, and I said this to someone this week, we were talking about, how would I describe auto repair? How has it gotten different in the past couple of years? And I would say in the last 3 years, auto repair has gotten to be a very exact science. It's like math. It always has to be four. Two and two has to be four. There was a time when two and two could be four and a half, and it didn't matter as much, but now it's gotten to be very precise. So I look at fuel system cleaning. I look at throttle body cleaning. I look at air filters, cabin filters. I look at the basic maintenance that needs to be done, and that's what keeps a car running longer and gives you more return. And, you know, you don't have to go out and spend $50,000, $60,000, $70,000. And I can't believe I'm saying those numbers. You know, again, from a time period in high school when it was a $300 Volkswagen that ran for 3 years, and you put 7 quarts of oil in it, you never changed the oil. It either leaked out or burned so fast you didn't have time to change it. You didn't need to change it. You were rotating it through. To cars now, that it's an experience and an attachment. So
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It'll last longer. 855-560-9900. Again, 855-560-9900. Ron and Annie and the Car Doctor coming back right after this.

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0: Let's wind it down this hour. This email comes to us from Dave up in Norway, Maine. Ron, I've got a 2015 Chrysler TNC, Town and Country, that had the tire pressure light come on. I checked all four tires. There were 36 PSI, the recommended pressure. So I'm thinking a tire pressure sensor has gone dead. I'm looking to purchase a tire pressure sensor program, or I have a friend that can dismount and remount tires with new sensors that I'll purchase and install. I was looking at the Autel Maxi TPMS TS508WS unit. What are your thoughts? I'll tell you what, Dave. We were using, for the longest time, we were using tire pressure sensors. And why does the name escape me? Because I probably haven't been using it in a while. And we were having all sorts of programming issues. And I learned that if you're now, because of the complexity of tire pressure systems, that if you're going to use a tire pressure sensor, you've got to have something from a company that either has direct involvement, better involvement with a scan tool than some of the others that are out there. We use the Autel sensors, and I find the Autel sensors, boy, if anything is 100%, and I'm not going to say it is because I'm sure there's a couple of bugaboos here and there, but Autel's in the 98%, 99% tile of accuracy and working. And I think a lot of that reason is because they are a scan tool company. Their scan tool works really well. We've got a few of them around the shop as well. You know, they know how to talk to the OBD2 port if we have to do a relearn. They know how to manage software. And I find their sensors to have longevity, as well as great communication with a lot of other manufacturers' tools. So I think Autel is probably a great choice. Are there others out there? Yeah. You know, in terms of northern New Jersey and what's available to me, Autel's my sensor choice. I've been through a bunch, and they do the job. And most importantly, their scan tools, since they are a scan tool-based company, their scan tools work well with tire pressure sensors. They know how to talk the talk and walk the walk. I'm Ron Ananey in the Car Doctor. Absolute pleasure this hour, as always. Till the next time, remember, good mechanics aren't expensive. They're priceless. 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
4: A new alert. I'm Roxanne Evans, Fox News. President Trump arriving back at the White House earlier than scheduled. He was supposed to return from his weekend trip to Camp David on Sunday. No word yet from the White House on why President Trump's visit was cut short. And the State Department issuing a new security alert Saturday, advising Americans currently in the Middle East to exercise heightened vigilance and prepare for potential travel disruptions. President Trump's early return comes as Saudi Arabia confirms Yemen's Houthi rebels tried to attack its capital with a ballistic missile. Fox's Stephanie Bennett has the latest.
5: The Houthis did not specify what they targeted, but said they attacked sensitive sites, and there were no immediate reports of casualties. Now, video shows flames and a large plume of black smoke near King Khalid International Airport in Saudi Arabia's capital of Riyadh. Tracking website Flight Radar 24 reported major issues, including long delays. And for the first time in months, emergency air raid alerts sounded overnight to across the Capitol as residents reported hearing loud explosions. It comes after days of escalating conflict between the kingdom and the Iran-backed Houthi rebels in neighboring Yemen.
4: Well, the Houthis pose a growing threat to global energy supplies following territorial gains along the Red Sea coast. Music star Ed Sheeran calling what's happening in Gaza catastrophic and unjustifiable while opening a solo concert in Philadelphia Saturday. Sheeran says his shows are about unity and humanity, not politics. And this all comes after Macklemore was dropped as Sheeran's opener after making pro-Palestinian and genocide comments on stage. The U.S. military says it struck a vessel in the Caribbean for allegedly trafficking drugs. Four people on board were killed in that strike. 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
4: Cuba's power grids collapsed again. 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
18: Friday's nationwide blackout is at least the sixth time this year that island has lost power. Cuban officials say transmission lines failed in the western part of the country, triggering the collapse. A U.S. oil blockade has worsened the impact of existing fuel shortages and antiquated equipment. The U.S. Embassy in Havana is urging Americans there to plan accordingly.
4: Millions are without electricity. A major vaccination effort is underway in the Democratic Republic of Congo. Health officials trying to protect frontline workers against the fastest growing Ebola outbreak in history. The drive is using an emergency vaccine to slow the deadly virus. It has already claimed over 3,600 lives. The president is among the world leaders who will convene in New York City next week for the UN General Assembly.
19: President Trump is expected to repeat his calls that Iran cannot have a nuclear weapon when he addresses the United Nations General Assembly in New York next week. Despite the war, the State Department has allowed a core Iranian delegation to attend the event. Iranian President Masoud Pezeshkian is reportedly one of the officials who has been granted a visa, but a senior administration official did not say whether there will be any meetings between the U.S. and Iran. The General Assembly comes against the backdrop of Chinese President Xi Jinping's state visit to D.C. China's relationship with Iran is under the spotlight. China is accused of propping up Iran's war machine by buying its oil, supplying the regime with weapons and even intelligence that's helping to target U.S. troops, allegedly.
4: Fox's Madeline Rivera. A Royal Caribbean cruise ship bound for New Jersey delayed after two passengers, including a 7-year-old child, were medically evacuated in critical condition. The Oasis of the Seas was held in the Bahamas on Friday while the sick passengers were rushed to a hospital. I'm Roxanne Evans. This is Fox News.
20: The Amarillo City Council meeting Tuesday is shaping up to be a marathon. Agenda items include

0: include discussion of the new yet problem-plagued utility billing software. Indications are some Amarillo customers continue to receive bills with incorrect information and have been since the new program was rolled out at the end of March. Public comment will be heard following discussion items. Attention to homeless efforts are noted as well. A HUD Continuum of Care grant requiring a 25% city match and the single-year purchase of homeless management information system software and licenses are also listed. An agreement with Park Hill Incorporated for services related to the Amarillo landfill at a cost of just shy of $840,000 on the consent agenda, as is the resignation of City Manager Grayson Path, which is expected to be accepted by the council. The meeting is at 3 p.m. Tuesday, third floor of City Hall. Live stream it via the city's YouTube channel at youtube.com/cityofAmarillo. For KGNC News, I'm Michael J. Stevens.
1: Well, it's been a hot start to the weekend as temperatures are in the 90s and clouds are starting to build and will do so for the rest of the day. Winds are nice and light as well as 5 to 15 miles per hour. A cold front will approach the region as we head into your Saturday night, and that could fire up a few storms along the frontal boundary. We'll mainly be watching for areas Amarillo and southward as storms could turn severe as well. Main threats will be some small hail and damaging winds. Storms should fizzle by early Sunday morning. From News Channel 10, I'm meteorologist Jaden Ramkissoon.
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3: You know, if they become a necessary part of what we have to do, and they help us get there.
4: All I wanted was a car.
5: The Car Doctor.
3: I don't know that the Escape is worth fixing. I'm a little scared by the mileage, right? 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
6: Yeah.
3: And you don't see a leak?
6: Mm-hmm.
3: Right. So it sounds like there's an internal engine problem.
5: 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The garage doors are open.
3: But I am here to take your calls at 855-560-9900.
5: And now,
7: oh my God,
5: here's Ronnie.
3: That's right. Let's just answer it that way. Let's not waste any time. 855-560-9900. The Car Doctor's phone number is open. Let's go to Joe in PA. Joe, welcome aboard, sir. How can I help you today?
8: Hey, Ron. Thanks for taking my call.
3: You're welcome.
8: Yeah, I've been always kind of a garage mechanic myself, just on the side.
3: Right.
8: 2 years ago, I bought a BMW M8 Competition.
3: Okay.
8: And, of course, 4.4 liter V8, hot V twin turbo. They claim 617 horsepower. I went in for the first annual inspection, which is free, maintenance, and he... You give them the key, and they stick it into a key reader and look at the screen. And that gives them all kinds of information.
3: Okay.
8: And I think that's kind of important here. He said, you're here for a standard service, oil change, state inspection, and they do a check for diagnosis. I said, yes. Then he kind of, a few seconds passed, and I think he kind of looked at his screen. I have 5,000 miles on the car after 1 year. He said, you need new spark plugs.
3: How come?
8: He didn't say. That's my question to you.
3: What does the owner's manual say, Joe?
8: I tell you the truth, I don't know. I'd assume all the platinum plugs today or rhodium or whatever they're using are good for 50,000 miles.
3: Right.
8: Even on that car.
3: Well,
8: 20,000 miles minimum.
3: I would think. I mean, I know that BMW usually recommends every 30,000 miles. And, you know, if you're doing a 10,000-mile oil change interval, it seems like they come around every third oil change. It is a competition car. It is a high-performance car, et cetera. So what made him want to do that at 1 year, 2 years old and 5,000 miles?
8: It was 1 year old, for what it's worth. This
3: 1 year old.
8: Ago.
3: Okay.
8: Yeah.
3: And then my second comment would be, go ahead. It's under warranty, isn't it?
8: Yes, that's what the salesman who knows all about him said. Let him do it.
3: Right. So the question is why? Is this something to be expected? Listen, it's a high-performance car. It's the modern-day's version of an L88 Corvette, and I'm dating myself saying that. But, it is what it is. What did he see? I'd be more curious as to what did he see on his screen? Did he see changes in fuel trim? Did he see misfire counts going up for some reason? Did he see something? He's got to have a reason. He's got to have the ability to look at that. I know BMW can do some pretty crazy things with their scan tool technique and diagnostics. They can look at burn time by cylinder. They can look at fuel distribution and consumption by cylinder. They can do an awful lot that that other manufacturers can't. Can't do, but just for knowledge's sake, I'd sure like to know why.
8: Because
3: it's going to get
8: probably too late now.
3: Well,
8: I probably should have pushed it more at the time.
3: You know, it's going to get expensive if you've got this car 5 years.
8: I'm now out of warranty.
3: Right.
8: I'm out of warranty, out of service, free service.
3: Right, you better.
8: Okay, let me ask you this.
3: Yeah.
8: Could the fact I pushed the engine have contributed to it, or that might have helped?
3: Define push.
8: I let it break in for 1,500 miles,
3: okay.
8: And then I would, once a week, twice a week, I would floor it up to 60, 70 miles an hour, clear to the floor.
3: I don't know.
8: Let it pull hard.
3: Yeah, I think that's what it's supposed to sort of kind of be designed to do. My idea of pushing would be, Ron, I took it to Watkins Glen, and I took it around the track for 3 hours. It's kind of designed to do that, too. Tell you the truth, that'd probably be better for it than putting around town.
8: That's what I was wondering. It didn't contribute to it.
3: If you're close to the Pennsylvania Pike, well, I don't want to say that on radio, but there is that long, flat stretch of road when you come out of the mountains.
8: I won't say it either, but there are some local roads as well.
3: Yeah. Well, not local. We want to be on the Pike if we're going to, there's that 20-minute stretch. But, yeah,
8: I agree.
3: There was a comedian, Bill Cosby, talked about on 200 miles an hour, sometimes you just got to take it out and you got to blow the gunk out of it. Then when the cop gets you, he's going to take the gunk out of you. So be careful and safe.
8: I've been through that too.
3: Yeah. So you didn't buy a baby buggy, Joe.
8: Yeah, I know. That's what I wanted.
3: Right. That's kind of the bottom line. But I think I think maintenance costs, to sum it up, are going to be higher and more elevated on a vehicle like that. I think that's normal. I think that's the territory you're in. That's the neighborhood, the church you're hanging out at. I want to know the reasons why.
8: My guess is it was something they saw that had gone on, rather than the fact they just change them at 5,000 miles.
3: Yeah, they don't. To my knowledge, it's a 25,000 to 30,000 mile plug.
8: Okay.
3: I've seen them and heard conversation where they're changed at 15,000. This is the first time I'm hearing them at 5.
8: Yeah, so they must have seen something.
3: They saw something. I'd be curious how it was, because the other side of that is. Something to think about. You need spark plugs at 5,000 miles. Let's submit a warranty claim. The factory is going to want to know, what did you see? They're just not willy-nilly to hand out their money
8: right?
3: So there was something there.
8: The fact that they were going to pay for it made me more comfortable about having it done.
3: Yep, yep, yep.
8: Okay,
3: yep.
8: Well, I appreciate it.
3: You're very welcome. Make sure, just out of curiosity, Joe, what kind of fuel are you putting in that?
8: I've always been fuel critical. First of all, top tier.
3: Right.
8: Only.
3: That's what I want to hear.
8: And then I put in, they just a couple years ago opened a new Sunoco station in town that carries the, was it V Nitro or something?
3: Yeah.
8: V Plus?
3: Yeah, 93 octane.
8: Yes.
3: Yeah.
8: So I knew they've got clean tanks.
3: Right.
8: Cleanest in town. And so that's what I use.
3: Yep.
8: The most expensive I can find.
3: That's what you want. But top tier is obviously the key.
8: Yes. I only use that in any of my cars.
3: So excellent choices. Joe, a pleasure, sir. Enjoy your car. Be safe.
8: Okay. Well, thank you very much, Ron. I appreciate it.
3: You're very welcome. Top tier fuel is critical, right? We don't talk about that often enough. We do and we don't. But top-tier fuel is a requirement and a specification that manufacturers have written requiring fuel to meet this criteria in terms of how the fuel should perform and what the fuel should be capable of doing. And you will see that when you pull up to a gas pump, there will be a top-tier label. This fuel is rated top-tier and has, specifications, additives, cleaners, things that will help maintain. Sticker doesn't say that. I'm telling you what it does. Things that will help maintain and increase the longevity of your engine. So looking for fuel that says top tier is clearly the way to go. It's something to be aware of. But, you know, don't shortchange yourself. Always consider top tier fuel. 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I believe you can get up, you know, there's a website, Tier Fuel, Sunoco, Shell, ExxonMobil, I believe you can get up, you know,

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8: Don't call us. 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
0: That's right. If you call and we're not live, you can leave a message and we'll call you back to get you on the air with Ron. 855-560-9900. Speaking of Ron, here he is.
9: Hey, let's welcome back Ken from Missouri. Ken, how's your transmission holding out this week?
10: That thing is working just perfectly fine.
9: What'd you do to it?
10: I took and changed the gearbox all, but it didn't put any additives in it. I was going to keep driving

0: and as is.
1: Okay.
0: I'm going to try to hit 400.
1: Right. Well, that's. I think that's the right move. I think that half second of delay you were concerned with is, a pimple on a fly's butt, for lack of a better way to put it. So I don't think we're overly concerned.
0: Yeah. I'm such a darn nitpick, Ron. If I see something, I right away go, what the heck, man?
1: Yeah. No, I get it, 100%. So, did you have another question today?
0: I've been listening on the program, and I'm about to go get some stuff to clean my injectors with.
1: Okay.
0: I haven't done it for a while, so here I'm listening to you. I said, well, doggone, that guy's costing me more money today.
1: Yeah, well, listen, we want to get to 400,000,
0: I know.
1: Now, keep in mind, you have a Honda, so if you clean your throttle body, right, it's now you have an older Honda, it's not as critical, but there is a relearn procedure. You want to look in service information and follow the procedure.
0: I got the whole program.
1: Okay. Okay.
0: And, but thank you for that, because I know a lot of people don't.
1: So. Right. Yeah. No, it's important.
0: I listen to you guys religiously every Saturday now because I'm learning.
1: Well, we appreciate that. The truth is the world has changed, as dumb as that sounds, in the sense that, you're either going to have repair bills, you're going to have car payments. And cars have just gotten to be too gosh darn expensive. And, the disappointing thing is you're now driving a 24-year-old car.
0: Yeah.
1: So when the manufacturer says, yep, no more parts for that, Ken's got to go buy a new car.
0: As long as I keep the wife happy, she's got a brand new Honda.
1: Well, that's that's beside the point.
0: And I don't work in that car, man. I just take it to deal with them fuss with it.
1: Right. So 100%.
0: Rotate tires now. I'm getting too old for that, man.
1: Well, I get that, too. You're never too old, though. If you think you're too old, then...
0: I got help. She helps me out there lift the tires up on the wheel, on the hubs.
1: Right.
0: She's a strong Norwegian from North Dakota there.
1: Yeah.
0: Ron. She's tough.
1: I can imagine.
0: But, Ron, I thank you so much for all your help and stuff. And, you're a wonder to have on the radio, man.
1: I appreciate that.
0: Stay on as long as I live.
1: My plans are, everybody says when you're going to retire, my plans are I'm going to be here until I'm no longer relevant.
0: Exactly.
1: And even then it might be interesting because if I start to spout off things off the top of my head, there's an awful lot of information in there probably I've forgotten about, so I'll be on for a very long time.
0: Well, there you go.
1: So
0: take care, buddy.
1: So you too. You be well. Be well,
0: Ken. You guys are all right.
1: So thank you. We appreciate that. We do. We live.
2: Guys like Ken make work for me because now I have to call Carpenter Bob to enlarge the top of the door to get your head through it.
1: Nah, that's a result of this week. I mean, there's just a lot of things that went on this week that did that all by itself. So, you know what's really scary, and I'll tell you this story. And I'm not sure what question he asked, but I had a customer this week come in and he said, "Do you know if you go to ChatGPT and you ask it who the most trusted mechanics are in America?" He said, "You come up in the top five." I went, "Really?" And I did that, and sure enough, I was like, "Wow, look at that! I got ChatGPT fooled."
2: How much did you pay the ChatGPT for that?
1: Well, I will tell you this: I am the only working mechanic with a nationally syndicated radio show. That is an absolute 100%. Prove me wrong. I'll give you the hot rod fact. All right. It's, singular hosted. I am the only singular hosted, real live, doing this show every weekend, actually taking calls and answering off the top of my head. There is nobody else.
2: Well, whenever anybody asks me if you actually still work on cars, I kind of shake my head and look at them and go, and then tell them about my last Ford Escape that went to 400,000 miles. I said,
1: right.
2: "Ron took care of it."
1: Right.
2: And they went, "How many?"
1: Right.
2: 400,000.
1: Yeah, I keep a car to the point that I just get tired of it. And that's what makes me get rid of it. I remember, you get to a point, I don't know, I'm tired of sitting in this seat. How many times can I keep changing these parts? I want to try something different. I get bored. I didn't get bored this week, though. I did get my customer's 21 Ford Escape Hybrid put back together. Now, if you missed this part of the story, we had a 2021 Ford Escape Hybrid that was, it had a multitude of codes, all right? But the one that was current that we were working on was the actuator shutter grill. The actuator shutter grill is the window blinds that are in front of the condenser radiator cooling module assembly, as Ford Motor Company calls it. And we ended up finding the wiring harness leading up to the actuator motor had burst open. It had corroded and just rotted through. But the funny part is it was missing four blinds, you know, like window blinds that, you know, in front of your windows in your house or your apartment. It was, and I said, the car was in an accident. And the customer swears, nope, we've had the car in the family since new. It's never been in an accident. But it's missing blinds. I noticed when I was putting it back together, the right front corner, the bumper's got a small dent in it. And the lower fog light mounting is cracked, like physical damage. I had to replace the condenser in it this week because the condenser had physical damage and there was a slight leak in the bottom left corner. And I'm thinking, how does it get a smack right there if it was never hit? It doesn't make any sense. But when I tell you, I don't know if you could get 400,000 miles out of one of these cars, because when I tell you the specificity of what I had to reassemble, you know, we had two bays with parts in them. Well, we had the car in bay three and the pile of parts in bay two because there was no place left to put them. I mean, we're a three-bay shop. We're not huge. And, I look at that and I'm thinking in a dealership, most dealer techs have two bays, although I hear stories where sometimes they have the quote-unquote dead bay across the way. But these cars just take up so much room when you begin to disassemble them. The bumper, the grill, the cooling module, which is radiator condenser, hybrid cooler, cooling system components. It's insane. So I got it back together. It was like building a model. I actually did a good job. Research Kathy came over on Friday. She goes, geez, it doesn't look like you ever took it apart. Well, that's the way it's supposed to look like. She says, you're one of the few mechanics I know. You never have leftover parts. How is that? Well, I'm
2: just going to ask that question. How many parts were left over?
1: None. Not a screw. Not a screw, not a clip. Of course, I'm quick with the garbage can, but there was not a screw, not a clip. No, really, there wasn't. I just, you know, because I lay things out, you know, sequentially. Like I laid out the parts in the bay sequentially. I, you know, first, last, and, you know, I just pick off and I just, it's just how I was taught. That isn't the story. Then after it got assembled, we had to, you know, now I have to bleed two cooling systems, right? I have an internal combustion engine cooling system. I have a hybrid cooling system because there's two separate cooling systems on a hybrid, all right? And I had to bleed both of them. So here's another chicken and egg conversation, okay? Which one do you bleed first? Because they both require operation. Well, I bled the hybrid version first because you can use a scan tool to bleed the cooling system on a hybrid, the hybrid side. And then we bled the internal combustion engine side because the engine has to be running for that. Of course, for all the scan tools in the shop, once again, Opus came to the rescue, the Opus platform. Tech support, me and my buddy Chris, we sat down and ran the Ford tool, and that's what got us out of that hole. I'm Ron Ananian and the Car Doctor. I'm back right after this.
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9: Here is your National Weather Service forecast today. Mostly sunny. Look for a high near 94. Southwest winds 10 to 15 miles an hour with gusts to 25. For tonight, mostly cloudy with a 20% chance for showers and thunderstorms between 1 a.m. and 4 a.m. Look for a low of 65. Southwest winds around 10 miles an hour. For Sunday, mostly sunny with a high near 89. Northwest winds at 5 to 10 miles an hour. And that's a look at your National Weather Service forecast.
10: I want to talk about right to repair if I can. We haven't touched on it lately, and I think it's important. There's a battle going on now at all sorts of levels. It was in Florida there back a couple of months ago, and it got killed. They took the bill and they floored it, or they killed the bill before it got to the floor. Because there's concerns about telematics. Telematics is, you know, have you noticed on your newer vehicle that your newer vehicle will talk directly, or you'll get information directly from the manufacturer? Your car is due for an oil change. Your car is, your car is due for a recall. It's due for a software update, however, whatever. The independent automotive aftermarket is, you know, concerned that this will cut them out of the loop, which... rightfully so. I mean, it's a concern. And let me be clear. I'm not here today as an independent repair shop owner. Could care less. The shop's always got enough work. I've got more than enough to do. I am speaking to make you, the consumer, and my independent shop listeners that are out there listening, to make you guys aware of where we stand as of now. I'm not banging the drum for my own benefit. So get that thought out of your head. It was on in Florida. They killed it because of telematics. They killed it because there was concerns over, you know, what would it actually do? Would it hurt the aftermarket? Would it, you know, get rid of the potential for other shops to be able to repair vehicles? And that's an obvious concern, right? That is a huge concern because it's not a matter of, well, the manufacturers want all the work for themselves. The manufacturers can't handle the work they've got now. The CEO of Ford came out a couple

months ago saying he was short how many thousands of technicians Ford was offering, and I think they still are offering a signing bonus for techs to come to the dealerships. You know, they've got all this work piling up, probably mostly with the pickup trucks with the blown engines and the 10-speed transmissions, but that's another story. The point becomes that there is more than enough legitimate repair work out there for everybody. My concern as a consumer is what happens when you take the independent aftermarket out of the equation? What happens when it's manufacturer only trying to fix their own vehicles? There's an inconvenience factor. There's a monopolization factor, right? You know, ultimate power destroys ultimately. But there's also a safety factor. You're broken down in a remote part of the country, a remote part of a state, and you can't go to that independent shop because they don't have access to repair that vehicle. They don't have the software. And trust me, all right? In order for a shop to adequately repair a vehicle today, they absolutely, positively need access to vehicle software to do it correctly, sometimes to do it at all. You can't put brakes on the greater majority of vehicles made in the last 6 or 7 years without having the ability for a scan tool or some sort of diagnostic tool to retract parking brake calipers on electric parking brakes. Chrysler gives you the option that you can do it through the dashboard. You have to know where it is, but you can do it through the dashboard. And I think Lexus does it on one or two models. But for the most part, you need a scan tool. So now you can't work on your vehicle in your driveway. You can't do brakes on Saturday afternoon on a vehicle that you bought and purchased and paid for. Something wrong with that picture. But even more importantly, the repair shop, that guy down the block, that staple in the neighborhood, the guy that you go to for that flat tire for air to get repaired on a Saturday afternoon or maybe Monday morning on the way to work. Without repairs, that staple of the neighborhood is gone. And where does that leave you? What, you're going to go to a dealer to get air in your tire on Monday morning that's 10 miles in the other direction? Tell me how that happens. And while right to repair is ultimately more important than allowing somebody to put air in tires, in this consumer's opinion, we've taken the legislation of repair information to such a level that it's becoming a burden to the American consumer, to the American vehicle owner. And we've forgotten what the purpose of transportation is. I will say this, and I will say this as a mechanic, and I said this 10 years ago and probably longer, but it is a game of where they are now steering more and more back to manufacturers under the guise of, well, we just think nobody out here can fix our cars but us. I got news for you guys. You can't even fix your own cars, and that's the God's honest truth, because we see an awful lot of problems out there that are being created. So Right to Repair in Florida had a telematics portion. Hey, your car was in an accident. You need to take it here. Hey, your car needs a software recall. You have to take it there. And the independent aftermarket was concerned about that, and the bill got killed and is now being rewritten. There's a story going around about Illinois, which my research tells me is false. But there's a story going around about the state of Illinois is trying to pass Right to Repair legislation that is going to be connected to, if you have X number of speeding tickets, you will have to be monitored before we allow you to be on your own driving and so forth. But if you drive an older vehicle in the state of Illinois, that will prevent us from tracking you because it doesn't have an OBD2 port, so therefore you can't register your older vehicle. My research tells me that's false. I see that on social media an awful lot. I would question it if you see it. And I would encourage you not to believe everything you read on social media, because a lot of it is hype just to create clicks and pass-throughs and downloads and pages, impressions, and so on and so forth. So Right to Repair is being reformulated. There's nothing definitive. For the record, I've reached out to a few representatives. I'm trying to get them here on the show because I think we all need to know and we all need to be aware that when we talk to our elected officials, you know, ask them what's their position on Right to Repair. How do they see it? And we need to make choices

on who we want to associate and support based on that, if that's important to us. So I don't see enough conversation about right to repair, and that's part of why I'm here. Now, I'm obligated, and I'm always curious. If anybody has thoughts on right to repair, if you're an elected official, if you're, you know, drafting the bill, if you're in a state where it's violently opposed, I'd like to hear from you. Heck, I'll put you up on air. And I absolutely promise I will do a bang-up job and just present the facts as they were and as they are and just be an information source, which is what this radio show is all about. 855-560-9900. Again, 855-560-560-9900. I'm Ron Ananian, the car doctor, and I'm back right after this.

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Let's see. Jim checking in from Kentucky by means of email. Hey, Ron, I was just listening to you talk about right to repair. Does it really matter? I mean, does it really matter to me if I want to take my car to a dealer and get it fixed? I'd rather have them do it, as they seem to be the ones that have all the information. Jim, you're missing the point. That's the exact issue with right to repair. They have all the information. So you're being forced to take it to the dealer. Where is freedom of choice? Because this is about choice, too. Right to repair, whether you realize it or not, whether anybody else has thought about this, and I'm sure somebody has. But this is about choice. All right? Technology, this is what the manufacturers are saying. Technology is determining where you are allowed to have your automobile repaired. And when that happens, competition starts to disappear. Okay? If there's one guy left that can fix that Toyota, that guy's getting all the work. And when competition disappears and when you're the only shop in town, so to speak, what does that do to pricing? Because we've noticed that pricing tends to go up, okay? When there's only one restaurant in town, it usually charges more because it knows it can. It's one business. Competition is good. But I don't want everybody listening to think, you know, I don't want them to think this to be, don't reduce this to, hey, can my mechanic get a wiring diagram for my car? Because right to repair is way beyond that, all right? The real question is, you bought this, you own this vehicle. Who controls the data? Who controls the software? Who controls access? Who decides which tool can communicate with the automobile? And, you know, how do you initialize replacement parts? And where can that replacement part and the repair be done? You know, right to repair is also about who decides who can see the information the vehicle itself generated. If my vehicle is generating a fault code or a problem or data, shouldn't I be allowed to see it, whether I understand it or not? Because maybe I want to take it to the person I know that does understand it and ask them to interpret it for me. Much like what we do when we go to a doctor and we have a test report and we're concerned that the doctor see and say everything and we take it to a second doctor. What's wrong with getting a second opinion? Most importantly, and this is really, I think, at the roots of what right to repair is, Jim. Who makes the decision after you've bought the car in terms of who gets to work on it? Who gets access to all of this? You see, that's the conversation Congress is having right now. That's what's going on in Washington. The conversation the manufacturers are having and the conversation the independent market is having, there's a bigger principle hiding underneath all of this, because you have to understand, you don't need to understand the car. You don't have to know what a CAN network is or telematics or secure gateways. Yeah, cars have all this stuff. Software defined or J2534 programming to answer one very basic question. If you bought it, who are you going to let decide to fix it? In other words, if I bought it, can I decide who fixes it? Isn't that my right? Because that's what right to repair is really about. In 2026, we're still deciding exactly what those words are going to mean. I bought it. Can I decide who fixes it? And that's right to repair. And that's something that you have to remember in the back of your mind. It's political, unfortunately. It's economics. It's a matter of cost. But it's also a matter of choice. And that's something you deserve. That's something all of us deserve. So, Jim, I get it. You've chosen. You like going to the dealer. That's great. Nothing wrong with dealers. Everybody picks the restaurant of their choice. Everybody picks their favorite pizza, bagels, fast food. You know, that's what America's about, man. All right? It's about choice. But the way right to repair is being tossed about, it's preventing us from having that choice. It's preventing safety issues. It's creating problems with availability and repair times and accuracy. And, you know, hey, speaking from experience, I did it for this exact reason, because it always sits in the back of my mind. I took my wife's 2018 Ford Explorer to the Ford dealer 7 times.
to fix the same problem. Took a year and a half and 20,000 miles. Yeah, it was a hard problem. I would have expected somebody after 3 months to say, why don't we just change this cable, even though it doesn't show bad because it's an intermittent fault. But we need right to repair. Right to repair is about repair, but it's also about choice. I'm Ron Ananian, the Car Doctor. We'll be back right after this.

0: ED, low T, running on empty. If that's your life, listen up. 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

hey, let's, you know, here's an example of right to repair, I think. And this comes to us in a form that you may not have been expecting. Out of All Data News, alldata.com, All Data's monthly newsletter. I love reading it. There's a great resource in there. They've got an article in there that I'm still reading about dealing with discontinued and hard-to-get auto parts. Gee, where have we heard this before? But this month, or this week, I want to talk about, there's an article in there, Fixing a Chevy Silverado's Annoying Squeak. I hate squeaks in cars. Nothing will drive me out of a car. I am not a turn the radio up, make it louder kind of a guy. I'm just not. I want to know when the part's going to fall off because I want to repair it beforehand because I don't want to be stuck on the side of the road. So this month's All Data repair is about a 2020 Chevy Silverado with 76,000 miles on it. The problem is there's a squeak in the right front of the truck, which is driving the owner crazy. He spent hours trying to find it. He can't. He took his truck to the shop that he always goes to. He let the technicians try and have a shot. The squeaking sound happens when the truck's running 20 to 30 miles an hour and above, going above 55, makes it sound like grinding behind the tire. So two technicians, the article goes on to point out, took the truck out a few times and then put it on a rack to determine the source. They had heard the noise, but nothing obvious. Then while the truck was sitting in a stall, one of the technicians happened to hit the wheel liner, which is, the wheel liner is the wheelhouse molding behind the tire. It keeps the dirt from flying up into the engine compartment. It's the liner between the fender and the actual engine itself. And it had the same squeaking noise. And it turned out the bolts that hold the wheel liner in place had loosened up over time. The wheel liner is typically a felt-like or plastic-like material, and it will get crushed down. You know how it says the most useless line they ever put in a service interval schedule was, you know, change this filter, change that fluid, and so on, and then tighten all body and chassis bolts, that line that nobody ever does because nothing ever loosens up. Well, in the case of this Silverado, it did, right? They tightened the wheelhouse liner and took it out for a road test, and the noise is gone. So imagine that even though that's not something being affected by right to repair because it's not emissions, but if repair shops can't get into all assets and facets of the automobile, will they be around to fix squeaks? Or will they be around to fix everything? They can't because there's not enough squeaks to go around, and that creates a problem. That's why you need right to repair. I'm Ron Anini in the Car Doctor. Till the next time, good mechanics aren't expensive. They're priceless. See.

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3: Returning to Washington, I'm Deborah Valentine, Fox News. President Trump arriving back at the White House earlier than scheduled. He was supposed to return from his weekend trip to Camp David on Sunday. No word yet from the White House on why President Trump's visit was cut short. The State Department issuing a new security alert Saturday advising Americans currently in the Middle East to exercise heightened vigilance and prepare for potential travel disruptions. The president's early arrival comes as Saudi Arabia confirms it intercepted a ballistic missile fired by Yemen's Houthi rebels targeting the capital city of Raida. The thwarted morning strike marks a major escalation in the regional conflict. The Iran-backed Houthis also targeted critical oil facilities, sparking immediate concerns across global shipping corridors. There were protesters outside Lincoln Financial Center in Philadelphia, where Ed Sheeran was performing his first show since dropping rapper Macklemore from the bill. Demonstrators were calling for support of Palestinians. When Sharon hit the stage, he showed support for Gaza, saying what's happening is catastrophic and unjustifiable. Meanwhile, fans at the stadium were outside ahead of the show, not caring about the controversy over Macklemore.
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5: I kind of like his view on just sticking to the music. I mean, that's what everyone comes together for. That's what we're all here to hear, is just his music.
6: 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I'm here for the music and not anything else.
3: Sharon has been saying the decision to pull Macklemore from the show's lineup was not his. He blamed his tour promoter as well as stadium owner Robert Kraft. The U.S. military says it struck a vessel in the Caribbean for allegedly trafficking drugs. At least four people were reportedly killed in that strike. In college football, LSU coach Lane Kiffin loses to his former team as eighth-ranked Ole Miss beats number 7 Tigers 32-24. 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
3: With less than 2 months to go until the midterm elections, Democrats are honing in on affordability in their effort to attract voters and secure majorities in both the House and the Senate.
10: Some Republicans are frank about the party's prospects this fall. Democrats are stumping on the cost of living. Republicans are touting last year's big, beautiful bill. But some Republicans say voters ask, "What have you done for me lately?" There's doubt about a cohesive message from either party. But another issue is emerging. GOP Ohio Senator John Husted tried to pass legislation controlling utility rates for those living close to data centers, redirecting the expenses to big tech. But Democrats blocked that. Husted is vulnerable this fall. Republicans believe that Democrats thwarting the bill actually helps them make the case about affordability. On Capitol Hill, Chad Pergram, Fox News.
3: President Donald Trump has announced that all 50 states will participate in a Medicaid program that's designed to lower the cost of certain prescription drugs. Fox's Madeline Rivera has the latest.
4: With affordability front and center in the midterms, President Trump says his administration is extending most favored nation drug pricing to every Medicaid program in the country. And he says all 50 states want to join in. The president has made prescription drug pricing a core part of his agenda. He's taken aim at drug manufacturers who he says mark up prices for Americans to fund their profits and subsidize low drug costs in other countries. Earlier this year, the administration released the Generous model, which lowers Medicaid prescription drug costs by matching international price standards. The White House estimates the initiative could unlock $65 billion in Medicaid drug savings over the next decade.
3: The White House says that the administration has reached agreements with 26 of the world's largest drug manufacturers. I'm Deborah Valentine. This is Fox News.
8: The West Texas A&M University Police Department received a report late Thursday evening of two separate incidents involving the same two parties. The first incident, reported as rape and dating violence, occurred on Wednesday in an on-campus residence hall room. The second incident, reported as attempted fondling and dating violence, occurred on Thursday in an in-campus residence hall room. The person reported to be responsible has been identified. This notice is issued so members of the campus community can take reasonable steps to protect themselves and so similar conduct can be reported promptly. Names and other identifying information of the victim are being withheld as required by federal law. Crime victims' rights and options were provided and the Title IX office was notified. Get more local news at KGNC.

0: part of it's you can make that decision because we would know what our father would say.
1: Yes.
0: Don't you sit there and go into depression over me.
1: Right.
0: You go live your life. You do what you have to do.
1: Which is part of your father's mantra of do the job.
0: Yeah.
1: Or as he said, do the job now. But you
0: made that decision. And part of it's you can make that decision because we would know what our father would say.
1: Yes.
0: Don't you sit there and go into depression over me.
1: Right.
0: You go live your life. You do.

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0: We're Red Eye Radio. He is Eric Carly, and I'm Gary McNamara. Welcome and good morning. Coming up here on the show today, following the bottom of the hour, we got a ton of stuff. Number one, we have to touch on it. Bernie Sanders' 32-hour work week.
1: Yeah, we talked. I joked about it yesterday.
0: Yeah, we never really got to it.
1: We never really covered the actual issue.
0: So we will get to that coming up here on the show. And I thought I should bring this up because one of the things we've often talked about is when there's a big health care bill or something, you know, in Congress or whatever, we said, well, people talk about, you know, they, of course, they care about health care, but most people aren't in the system.
1: Right.
0: You know, they're not in the system. The vast majority of people are not sick at one time.
1: Right.
0: So they're not immediately affected by the healthcare system. Just a couple points I wanted to make on that. When you were talking about your father, it reminded me that I'm actually in the healthcare system more than I've ever been right now.
1: Yeah. Right.
0: You know,
1: yeah.
0: How are they responding?
1: Mm.
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10: Here is your National Weather Service forecast. Today, mostly sunny. Look for a high near 94. Southwest winds 10 to 15 miles an hour with gusts to 25. For tonight, mostly cloudy with a 20% chance for showers and thunderstorms between 1 a.m. and 4 a.m. Look for a low of 65. Southwest winds around 10 miles an hour. For Sunday, mostly sunny with a high near 89. Northwest winds at 5 to 10 miles an hour. And that's a look at your National Weather Service forecast.
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0: opposition to Trump. But that the polling numbers went directly against the narrative that the party wanted to espouse. They knew that skipping over Kamala Harris would be a slap in the face to the bedrock of the party, which is black women in particular. And they just wouldn't have it. And the K-Hive was another consideration. I remember that coming up a lot. People were terrified of the online mob.
1: Yeah?
2: Wow. It's fascinating.
1: Look, she's somebody who was in the pit when it comes to fundraising, and which is interesting that she's commenting on Kamala now, because Kamala had to drop out of the race as president in 2019 because she could not raise anyone.
2: But my question is, and it wasn't answered in the audio cut, was the polling of Democrats only or everyone?
1: Oh, that's a good question. Yeah, that's important.
2: Yeah. Yeah. We are Red Eye Radio.
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1: Here is your National Weather Service forecast today. Mostly sunny. Look for a high near 94. Southwest winds 10 to 15 miles an hour with gusts to 25. For tonight, mostly cloudy with a 20% chance for showers and thunderstorms between 1 a.m. and 4 a.m. Look for a low of 65. Southwest winds around 10 miles an hour. For Sunday, mostly sunny with a high near 89. Northwest winds at 5 to 10 miles an hour. And that's a look at your National Weather Service forecast.
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0: people have today.
1: Right.
0: You know, who was it? It was Stossel that did the things about what people have that are in the poverty level in the United States.
1: Right.
0: And it was mind-boggling what they have.
1: Yeah. If show me somebody without a phone these days. Show me a five-year-old without a phone.
0: Well, over 90% of homes in the United States have air conditioning.
1: Yes. Right. Yeah.
0: So
1: Europe.
0: But that includes everybody in the North where you really don't need it as much.
1: Right.
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21: Well, it's been a hot start to the weekend as temperatures are in the 90s and clouds are starting to build and will do so for the rest of the day. Winds are nice and light as well as 5 to 15 miles per hour. A cold front will approach the region as we head into your Saturday night, and that could fire up a few storms along the frontal boundary. We'll mainly be watching for areas Amarillo and southward as storms could turn severe as well. Main threats will be some small hail and damaging winds. Storms should fizzle by early Sunday morning. From News Channel 10, I'm meteorologist Jaden Ramkissoon.
22: For the long haul.
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0: now, it's Red Eye Radio. Gary McNamara and Eric Harley talk about everything from politics to social issues and news of the day. Whether you're up late or you're just starting your day, welcome to the show from the Relief Factor Studios. This is Red Eye Radio.
1: All across America, we are Red Eye Radio. He is Eric Harley, and I'm Gary McNamara. Welcome and good morning. Thanks so much for being here.
2: Hi.

0: programs.
1: Agriculture Undersecretary for Farm Production and Conservation Richard Fordyce acknowledges this is not a usual ARC PLC sign-up year due to the addition and formulation of over 30 million new base acres within USDA programs.
0: The legislation said if you've got over 30 million acres, you'll have to prorate those acres.
1: That prorated reduction at 3.69%. A reminder to eligible producers,
0: if they do not enroll, that farm will be ineligible for benefits.
1: Also announced, 2027 ARC PLC enrollment and election periods starting November 2nd and continuing through March 15th of next year. I'm Rod Bain reporting for the U.S. Department of Agriculture in Washington, D.C.
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16: Well, it's been a hot start to the weekend as temperatures are in the 90s and clouds are starting to build and will do so for the rest of the day. Winds are nice and light as well as 5 to 15 miles per hour. A cold front will approach the region as we head into your Saturday night, and that could fire up a few storms along the frontal boundary. We'll mainly be watching for areas Amarillo and southward as storms could turn severe as well. Main threats will be some small hail and damaging winds. Storms should fizzle by early Sunday morning. From News Channel 10, I'm meteorologist Jaden Ramkissoon.
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1: 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I'm Red Stegall here in the bunkhouse with Buck and Badger and all the boys and my dear friend and my special guest, Mr. Dale Robertson. And Dale, before we get started, I want to do a song called Traveling Light by R.W. Hampton.
0: Good.
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10: 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Well, Zohran Mamdani shows up at the memorial ceremony on Friday, and he's chatting with Alexandria Ocasio-Cortez, the far-left-wing Democrat member of Congress. And what are they doing at a memorial ceremony? They're laughing.
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Here's a look inside the Beltway. I'm Jeff Manosso. U.S. military aid is being shuffled from Europe and Middle East allies to boost new governments in the Americas. The State Department reprogramming $52 million in foreign military financing from Slovakia, North Macedonia, Tunisia, and Iraq to boost militaries in Panama, Peru, Ecuador, and Colombia. Secretary of State Marco Rubio

0: visiting Latin America last week and pledged additional support as part of the Trump administration's prioritizing the Western Hemisphere. The funds will allow countries to purchase military equipment from American defense contractors and focus on combating drug trafficking and illegal immigration. Household income in the U.S. hits a new milestone. The median income for American households tops pre-pandemic levels, hitting a record of more than $87,000 last year in new census figures, surpassing the previous high of more than $85,000 in 2019, even with inflation taken into account. But the report also finds an expanding gap between the top earners and the poorest, and the overall increase in median income just 2.5% since 2019 compared to a 19% jump in the previous six-year period. For the Fox News Rundown, I'm Jeff Manasso.
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10: Hefty, hefty, hefty!
11: Well, it's been a hot start to the weekend as temperatures are in the 90s and clouds are starting to build and will do so for the rest of the day. Winds are nice and light as well as 5 to 15 miles per hour. A cold front will approach the region as we head into your Saturday night, and that could fire up a few storms along the frontal boundary. We'll mainly be watching for areas Amarillo and southward as storms could turn severe as well. Main threats will be some small hail and damaging winds. Storms should fizzle by early Sunday morning. From News Channel 10, I'm meteorologist Jaden Ramkissoon.